0: That is Jamie McDonald at number 10 this time with Ain't No Way on 20 The Countdown magazine. Well, last weekend, this one hit our chart at number 3. There was a big push from the record company to get all the radio stations to play it at one time, which I think is what happened. But now it's dropping down 6 spots. So it'll just kind of settle out here. Here's Brandon Lake with How Good God Is.
1: Number 9.

0: That is Brandon Lake's second appearance here on our countdown. That time he's at number 9 with How Good God Is on 20 The Countdown magazine. Yes, that's the song that you might remember last week that debuted at number 3, but it's kind of settled right there at number 9 this week. I'm sure it'll climb again soon. Just like this next one that's climbing up 2 spots. It's from Torrin Wells, and he's in to tell us all about this one called Breathe On It.
1: All throughout Scripture, we see the breath of God representing the Spirit of God. We see it in Genesis when God breathes into Adam. We see it in the New Testament when Jesus breathes on the disciples. This is symbolizing the Holy Spirit empowerment of God in our lives. And this song is a prayer that God's Spirit would breathe on everything that we do, on our businesses, on our dreams, on our families, on our brokenness, and so that we can experience the life-changing power of His presence.
2: Number 8.

0: It is Torrin Wells moving up to number 8 this week after jumping 2 spots up our chart with Breathe On It on 20 The Countdown magazine. I just love his passion for the local church. You know, he is a local pastor in the Austin, Texas area, and he's releasing this new album on October 2nd, and it's actually called Here Comes the Church. And he said there are songs that just float out of his heart in the church planting season that he has been in the past few years. So I can't wait to hear more from that one. Well, you know what they say, it's like a global family here at 20, and that is so true. 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

0: It is Josiah Queen at number 6 after dropping down a couple of spots with a song called Demons here on 20 The Countdown Magazine. Well, in just a little bit, I'm going to reveal the future fan favorite winning song. And I'm going to play that full version for you like I do every week. And that's the one that you voted on last weekend when I played those little clips of the two new tracks for you. And I counted this week 17 of the 20 songs that you hear on this weekend's chart. They were future fan favorite options at some point this year, which is pretty cool. Now, they didn't all win. I'll give you that little disclaimer there, but they are all great songs, and I'm glad that they made it onto our countdown as I thought they would. You know, when we pick those choices, we got to believe in them, right? But be sure to vote after you hear the two options a little later. It may be an easy choice for you, but it could be a really hard one. You just never know.
1: Coming up.
0: Well, not only do we have the future fan favorite choices for you to vote on, but we have the winning song, like I mentioned. And also, we're going to feature a radio station of the week here in a minute as we jump into our top five songs. So this is not the time to take a break and go anywhere, because you'll want to hear what happens as we get them all the way down from number 5 to number 1 here in a minute.
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0: Our Station of the Week takes us north of the border to Winnipeg, Manitoba, where at least 100 different languages are spoken. Now, Winnipeg is sometimes called Winterpeg because of its famously long and cold winters. And here's a little cool thing. If I decided to visit from our studios here in Roanoke, Texas, I better pack plenty of road trip snacks because it would take us over 20 hours to drive there. 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Sylvia St. Cyr hosts the morning show on CHBN, and she sent us a message about the station and how we can be praying for them.
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0: Top five. He is climbing up 3 spots this week here on the countdown. It is Toby Mac with his latest called Lord, It Feels Good on 20 The Countdown Magazine.

0: what's your love?
1: That is Toby Mac with Lord It Feels Good. Number 5 after climbing 3 spots here on 20. Well, now it's time to announce the winning future fan favorite. If you voted last week, then you might remember the choices. One of them was from Ryan Kennedy called Be My, and Natalie Lane had the other pick called Still Running to You. Well, we tallied up those votes, and the song that I'm going to play in its entirety for you right now, this is the winner. It is Natalie Lane. Here she is on 20.
2: Last week's future fan favorite.

That was Joel Barnes featuring Steph Schleter called Road Less Traveled. Your first pick for the future fan favorite. Okay, the next one, this is kind of crazy, but it is a song from Steph Schleter. This is his own song called All In. So I guess you could say no matter how you vote this week, he'll be a winner for sure, won't he?

0: That was Seth Schleter with his new one called All In. That's the second pick for the future fan favorite. The one before it was also featuring Seth Schleter, but it was from Joe L. Barnes called Road Less Traveled.
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0: Well, I'm sure like Matt Maher, you have a favorite chapter in the Gospels, and he's in now to tell us about his, as well as the story behind this song. It's called Gonna Be All Right.
2: If you had to ask me what's my favorite chapter in the Gospels, I would say Matthew chapter 6, because Jesus packs so much into this chapter. It's almost all red letters. It's him. He teaches the Lord's Prayer. He talks about fasting, going into your inner closet, in your heart, you know, and not being a hypocrite, talking about what it means to give to the poor. And then he starts talking about anxiety, fear, worry. And he says, don't be worried. Look at the birds of the air. Look at the flowers in the field. If God takes care of them, how much more will he take care of you? The most used phrase in the Bible is don't be afraid. Jesus even says later in scripture, in this world you will have trouble, but I leave you my peace. So my hope for you as you hear this song is you're reminded by Jesus that everything's going to be all right. Number 4.

is Matt Maher at number 4 with Gonna Be All Right on 20 The Countdown Magazine. Hey, something cool happened with Matt Maher this week. He celebrated 16 years of marriage with his wife, Kristen. Congratulations. A lot of celebrations going on. Even here at my house, we got to do a couple of celebrations this last weekend because my twins, Morgan and Bailey, they had a birthday. So we got to celebrate with them. Now, they turned 22, which is so hard to believe. I'm kind of refusing to believe that, but they did. And if this tells you anything about their personalities, they celebrated in two entirely different ways. So we asked Morgan, hey, how do you want to celebrate your birthday? And he's like, you know, I would love to just go to a little dinner, you know, just a couple of us, and I want to cook my own food. Let's go to one of those Mongolian barbecue places where you can like cook your own meat and everything. And so we did that, and it was amazing. We had a great time. We ate way too much food. They even, you know, have like unlimited appetizers and sushi and stuff on there to fill you up. But of course, the meat was the main event. That's what we went for. So we cooked all sorts of things there on the grill on our table. So it was a lot of fun. Now, we asked Bailey, hey, how do you want to celebrate? Now, her reaction was a little different than her brother's. This kind of tells you about her personality. She's like, you know what? I want to throw a huge party. I want to have a worship night. I want to invite hundreds of people to it. And we're like, wait, what? So she works at this coffee shop. And so the coffee shop let her, they're closed on Sundays and her birthday was on a Sunday. So they let her take over the coffee shop and invite her friends there. So we sort of had a venue, I guess you could say, where people could come and spread out and everything. But I brought in some equipment and had some microphones. She had some friends there, a team to do worship music. We had, of course, some food, some cake, all kinds of cool things going on. And it was a huge celebration. Tons of people came. I don't even know how many, but it was quite the opposite of what Morgan had there with that quiet little dinner, just the family, you know? So I'm sure if you have kids, they have different personalities, and I'm sure it comes through at different moments, just like it did for us this weekend.

0: as we approach that number one song. But please stick with me and find out what happens on this weekend's countdown.
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5: Number 3.

He jumped up three spots to land there at number three. It's John Reddick with Holding on 20 The Countdown Magazine. Well, Micah Tyler, he is holding steady in this spot with his song called Perfectly. Number

0: perfectly.
1: That is Micah Tyler back at number two again this week here on 20 The Countdown Magazine. That is his song called Perfectly.
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1: Well, this is pretty amazing, but Phil Wickham and Crowder have the number one spot in all of Christian music for a sixth consecutive week. That's pretty cool, right? Here they are singing It Really Is Amazing Grace on 20 The Countdown Magazine.

0: That is your number one song in all of Christian music. It is from Phil Wickham and Crowder. It's called It Really Is Amazing Grace on 20 The Countdown magazine. Okay, this is kind of cool too. They have been at number one for 6 weeks in a row, but they've only been on the countdown with that song for 18 weeks. So a third of the time that they've been on the countdown has been at number one. Pretty cool, huh? Well, thanks for joining me today for our countdown. I really hope you enjoyed your time with us here, and I just really want to say thank you for hanging out with me every weekend and making this a part of your weekend. If you want to reach out and say hello, I would not be sad about that at all. Just reach out at 20thecountdown.com. I'm William Ryan III, and I'll talk to you again next week. 20
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Hi, I'm John. This is Sunday Praise. God knows each time we sit down or stand up, He took the time to tell us about it in His Word. He sees and cares about everything. In Isaiah 43, verse 2, it says, "When you go through deep waters, I will be with you. When you go through rivers of difficulty, you won't drown. When you walk through the fire of oppression, you will not be burned up. The flames will not consume you." Let's pray. God, I trust you to guide my steps today. Even when I don't see it, I believe you are leading me and keeping me on the right path. Thank you for your love and direction every day of my life. In Jesus' name we pray. Amen.

Tough days. We all have them, right? Some are worse than others, of course. For those tough days, James chapter 1, verse 2 to 4. Dear brothers and sisters, when troubles of any kind come your way, consider it an opportunity for great joy. For you know that when your faith is tested, your endurance has a chance to grow. So let it grow. For when your endurance is fully developed, you will be perfect and complete, needing nothing. Encouragement from James chapter 1, verses 2 to 4. On those tough days, from Sunday Praise.

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we should have a prayerful attitude at all times, acknowledging our dependence on God. Obey Him and talk to Him throughout the day. Prayer shouldn't be our last resort. We should start every day by giving it to God, praying continually on Sunday Praise.

God is steady when everything else shakes. Maybe it feels shaky right now for you. He doesn't change his mind or break his promises. In Isaiah 26, 3 and 4, it says, "You will keep in perfect peace those whose minds are steadfast because they trust in you." This is Sunday Praise.

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1: A massive glacier collapse in the Himalayas recently triggered catastrophic flash floods along the Nepal-Tibet border. 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

Here's a promise out of Job chapter 11. Having hope will give you courage. You'll be protected and rest in safety. God promising Job safety. Even after all the things that happened to Job, he was still faithful. This is Sunday Praise.

Hi, I'm John Raymer. This is Sunday Praise. If you struggle with anxiety before bed, here's a great psalm, a great prayer too. Psalm chapter 4 verse 8 says, "In peace I will lie down and sleep, for you alone, O Lord, will keep me safe." And that's exactly what he does.

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You're listening to Sunday Praise. When you become a Christian, of course, it doesn't mean that you will live on a perpetual high. The psalmist David went down to the very depths, and so did the apostle Paul. But in the midst of all circumstances, God's grace, his peace, and joy are there. In Psalm 61, verse 2, it says, "From the ends of the earth I call to you. I call as my heart grows faint. Lead me to the rock that is higher than I." I'm John Raymer. This is Sunday Praise.

I'm John Raymer. This is Sunday Praise, a verse of dedication to your household today. In Joshua 25:15, out of my NIV, it says, "As for me and my household, we will serve the Lord. Lord, we choose you. 1,000 times over, we choose you. We submit our lives to your will and commit to faithfully serving you. God, I ask that our neighbors recognize us as your followers in a way that you are glorified. In Jesus' name I pray, amen."

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1: She went from world-famous atheist to embracing Christianity. 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
1: If we placed our trust in God, we wouldn't allow ourselves to get in the position that sometimes people oftentimes get into. In other words, is God who the Bible says he is? If he is, listen, if my God is the God who is a life-giving God, so powerful that he raised his only begotten son, Jesus Christ, from the dead, I can trust him. I can't trust some philosophy, but I can place my trust absolutely, completely, and totally in this God who raised Jesus Christ, his son, from the dead.
2: Welcome to In Touch, the teaching ministry of Dr. Charles Stanley. The third chapter of Galatians tells us the righteous will live by faith. This verse indicates that faith is of great importance to God. But what exactly is faith? Is it trust, belief, confidence? Today we kick off a challenging series that can help us understand the basics of learning to walk by faith. Let's listen in to Dr. Stanley's message.
1: There are two things that are absolutely essential to a right relationship with God. They are, first of all, belief that God is. Secondly, belief that God will always do what God says he will do. Apart from these two basic convictions, there is no salvation and there is no blessing. In fact, the writer of Hebrews said it this way: if we're to please God, we must believe that he is and that he is a rewarder of those who diligently seek him, or that he will do exactly what he promised. The basic foundation truth of the whole Christian life is faith. That's how we relate to God. That's how we relate to his son, Jesus Christ. And yet, that is the one area of our life that probably most people either misunderstand or have the most difficulty with. Can I trust God? Why don't I trust God? Oftentimes, life feels full of doubt. Well, this is the beginning of a series entitled Learning to Walk by Faith. And I want you to turn, if you will, to 2 Corinthians chapter 5. And the title of this message is Learning to Walk by Faith, the Basics. Now, what do I mean by the basics? I mean the starting point. This is where we begin in learning to walk by faith. And what I want you to note in this passage is this, that the Apostle Paul, writing to the Corinthians, is talking to them about life and death and the condition of our body and what is going to happen to us after we die. And in the process of discussing that, he makes one statement here that I want us to note. But I want us to look at this whole passage for a moment. He says in 2 Corinthians chapter 5, verse 1, "For we know that if the earthly tent," speaking of our physical body, "which is our house, is torn down, we have a building from God," that is another body, "a house not made with hands, eternal in the heavens. For indeed in this house," that is in this body, "we groan, longing to be clothed with our dwelling from heaven. Inasmuch as we, having put it on, shall not be found naked. For indeed while we are in this tent, we groan, being burdened, because we do not want to be unclothed, but to be clothed in order that what is mortal may be swallowed up by life. Now he who prepared us for this purpose is God, who gave to us the Spirit as a pledge. Therefore, being always of good courage, and knowing that while we are home in the body, we are absent from the Lord, for we walk by faith and not by sight. We're of good courage, I say, and prefer rather to be absent from the body and to be at home with the Lord." The Apostle Paul is saying, you know, there will come a time we lay these bodies down. We'll have a new body, a resurrected body, which our Lord promised and which he certainly demonstrated in his own resurrection. Paul says, we have the privilege of living by faith. We walk by faith. Therefore, we're not worried about death. We're not afraid of death. We're not concerned about what's going to happen to these bodies. We have the awesome promise of a resurrected body and a heavenly home. And he says, therefore, we're not walking by sight. We're not walking by feeling. We're not walking by other people's opinions. We're not walking according to reason. We are walking simply by faith. It is the will and purpose and plan of God that all of us learn to walk by faith. I don't know of anything much more that pleases God more than the fact that we trust him. Trust Him for the things that we need. Trust Him in difficult times. Trust Him when things seem to be impossible. Trust Him when things seem to be so futile and so hopeless. We place our trust in Him. It's amazing. If you read the book of Psalms, how many times the psalmist says or makes the statement that God blesses those who trust Him, that God is honored by those who trust Him. Now, if I should ask you, is your life a picture of? Could it be described as a life of one who is walking by faith? Well, probably you may think in terms of the way you think of faith, and you may say, well, yes, I do. But I want you to listen carefully, and I hope you'll jot down a few things when I give you a couple of definitions or so here. I want to make it as simple and plain as possible, but it's very important that we understand what the Bible says about faith, not what the world says about it. When you think in terms of the word faith and the word believe, probably in our culture today, because people say, I believe this and I'm a believer and yes, I believe and all the things they say, probably the better word is the word trust. That is, I'm placing my trust in, I am committing myself to. The word believe or trust is an action word. And if you took these three words in the Greek language, love and serve, and if you put the word believe, all three of these have the same ending on the word. And a Greek ending on a word is very significant. They're all words of action. I love. If I love someone, I'm going to respond. If I serve someone, I'm going to act. If I believe, I'm going to act. For example, you can read the 40 verses of the 11th chapter of Hebrews, and 19 times the Bible speaks of someone believing, whether it's Abraham or Jacob or Moses or Noah. They all believed. And when they believed, the Bible says they did something. So in the New Testament, you can go all the way through the New Testament. And every time someone is believing or placing their trust in, there is an action. It is an inner action that moves the will. And so when we think in terms of believing, it isn't some stagnant kind of belief that says, yes, I believe, never moves, never budges, no action. The very word is a word of action. Something is going to happen in your life and my life when we place our trust in, when we commit ourselves to Almighty God. Now, the issue is this, not whether you believe or not, but what is it you believe? What are you putting your faith in? What are you putting your trust in? What are you committed to? Just the idea that I believe something is not sufficient. Listen, the whole key to the belief system is who is the object? What is the object of my belief? Therefore, the only legitimate object of my belief when it comes to relationship that is spiritual is this. I must believe in the life-giving God who resurrected Jesus Christ, His Son, from the dead. If my belief and my faith about my future and about my present is in anything other than that, it has substance that will, listen, that will ultimately disappear. And therefore, when we say, well, what is faith? It is a confident conviction that our God is who He says He is, and He will do everything He promises to do. So when I say we're talking about the basics, I'm talking about the starting point, that faith is a confident conviction that our God is who He says He is, and He'll do everything He says He will do. Now, we said that the theme of this series is learning to walk by faith. Learning to walk by faith. And so now we have to talk about how do we walk and how do we exercise this faith that we have? Now, it is the will and purpose and plan of God that we live by faith. Well, the Apostle Paul said we walk by faith. What did he mean by that? When the Apostle Paul used the term walk, he usually referred to their conduct, lifestyle, manner of life. This is how we live our lives. And so you recall that on other occasions he said, for example, we're to walk not in the flesh but in the Spirit. We're to walk in love, or walk by love. And we are to walk in the Spirit. Many things he said, and what he was saying is, this should be a lifestyle. If somebody were to say to you or ask you the question, do you live by faith? I wonder how many of you would say yes. Probably most of us would say, well, yes, I do. And what you mean is, well, I do most of the time, or I do sometime. Or there are things that I have a difficult time trusting God for. You know what? That doesn't mean that you don't live by faith, because I'm going to come to that in a few moments. What I want us to notice here is what the Apostle Paul is saying when he says, we're walking by faith. Not by sight, not by feeling. Now, most people walk not by faith, but by sight and by feeling and by reasoning. I reason this thing out, and this is what I'm going to do. Oftentimes, God gets left out. Even sometimes when He is included, He is included in this manner. Here's what I think I ought to do, and God, I'm trusting You to help me. Instead of saying, Lord, what would You have me to do? What is Your will? What is Your purpose? What is Your plan? It is the will and purpose and plan of God that you and I walk by faith. Now, there are going to be those moments when all of us, at times, suddenly, we may fret over something. And then we say, okay, God, I'm just going to trust You with that. Or there may be moments of fear that come. We hear about some difficult problem that's arising, and we might suddenly feel fear. But you know what should last shortly? Father, You're in charge. And it may be that when you see someone who is learning to walk by faith or someone who is in the process of learning, we're all learning, and you don't see them wringing their hands and getting all upset and throwing a tantrum, you think, well, You don't care, You don't love me, You don't understand. That may not be it at all. It may be that they have learned to trust God. And they know that fuming and fretting and having a pity party and throwing a fit's not going to do any good, because the truth is, if my Heavenly Father, who loves me perfect, is absolutely in control of my life and who infinitely in His wisdom knows the best thing every single time, can I trust Him with it? Doesn't mean it won't hurt. Doesn't mean it won't fall. Doesn't mean it won't falter. Doesn't mean that at all. Because we're all going to falter and fall. We all have those anxious moments. And oftentimes we'll find ourselves asking the Lord for things and or maybe for somebody or whatever it might be, and He doesn't do it when we want Him to do it. We can get anxious. We can fret. We can fume. We can get angry at God. You know what? Doesn't bother Him one bit. He knows we're going to get over it. And you know what happens? It does absolutely no good to argue with God. He wins every time. You can't do anything about it until He's ready. The truth is, walking by faith is the only way to walk happily, contentedly, joyfully, confidently, assuredly, courageously, with a sense of anticipation in life. And so the Apostle Paul said, we're walking by faith. He said, we're not afraid, we're walking by faith. Now, you say, well, now, you said learning to walk by faith. How do we learn? Well, it's very evident, the very idea that we'd say learning implies that it's a process. For example, when you and I trust that Jesus Christ is our personal Savior, we didn't automatically trust God for everything. We didn't do that. What happened was we prayed. Maybe God didn't answer our prayer the way we wanted Him to, or we expected certain things to happen and they didn't happen the way we expected them to. And so, you know, we had difficulty. Well, let me ask you this now. When you were born, you didn't come out of your mother's womb running across the hall or the room. No, you came out, somebody had to hold you. Finally, you reached that day that you could stand up by yourself, and wow, what a hero you were that day. And then you took that first step. You fell down after the first one, but you took the first step. And then you took two steps before you fell. And then next thing, you could walk all the way across the room to your mom or your dad. That was a wonderful day in the life of your parents. Now you're walking. And so you began to walk by yourself. You fell down, you scratched your knee, you cut your hand, you beat up your face. And so, you know, that's part of growing up. What's part of growing up? Walking, falling, walking, falling, walking, falling, standing up, falling, running, falling until you walk and you don't fall and you can run and you not fall. What happens? You grew. It was a process. Now, how do we grow in our walk with the Lord? Here's how I'm going to learn. I'm going to make a request. I'm going to put God to the test, not trying to tempt Him, but I make a request. And you know what? God answers my prayer or sees me through this. And you know what happens? When that happens, one layer comes down on my foundation of faith. My foundation is built on Christ. So it's a solid foundation. But I've got to build on that. I've got to build on the foundation of the eternal Son of God. How am I going to build on it? I'm going to trust Him and watch how He works and see Him come through and thank Him for it. But I'm going to observe what happened. Second thing I'm going to do is I'm going to get His Word, and I'm going to find out what the Bible says about Him. Now, listen carefully. If you don't know who the God is that you trust, how are you going to trust Him? That's why, as we said a few moments ago, all this foggy, frothy, light, non-substance belief that's going on has absolutely no credibility to it whatsoever. And there's no way to defend it. But when you and I get in the Word of God, and here's what it says. The Bible says that God loves me. And the Bible says He will meet my needs. The Bible says that God is holy, and He'll forgive me. In other words, when I begin to look at the Scriptures, here's what happens. My understanding of the nature of God, you know what that's doing? That's like pouring into my whole foundation, the oil that makes everything work. Here's who God is. Here's what He's like. And if this is who God is and this is what He's like, then I can trust Him. Now, the way God builds faith, as we said before, and I repeat this, trouble, trial, difficulty, and hardship. If I really want to understand what God is like, and I want Him to strengthen my faith, I've got to be willing to get thrown in the fire. I've got to be willing to face difficulty and hardship. Listen, you don't build faith that sustains you in life by simply reading it in a book. Listen, what makes it work is experience. It is experience that makes it work. But what gives impact to your testimony? Experience. It is the fact that you've been there. You've walked through deep waters. You've walked through fire. You've walked through trials. You've walked through hardship. You've walked through those times of great need when there seemingly was no way in the world for those needs to be met, and God met them. How do we learn? We learn by living, trusting, failing, getting our focus back on Him, and moving on in life. And my friend, God will build such awesome faith. And you see people, you say, well, I wish I had the faith that she has or he has. You know what? Faith is available to every single person. Now listen, watch this. You already have faith. When you trust that Jesus is your Savior, you're standing on the immovable foundation of faith. It's not going anywhere. Now, what you do on that is what you build into it. And you build into it a confident conviction that this God whom I believe, this God is, He is the one true God, and He will keep His every single promise. Now I'm going to put Him to the test. You see, He says, put me to the test and see what I'll do. So let me ask you this. Are you willing to say to Him today, Lord, not for my sake, but for your sake, Lord, the things in my life I can't handle, needs I have, I don't think I can meet. Lord, I don't know how to handle these things. I've struggled. And I'll give you a little word that the Lord laid on my heart, because I was doing the same thing. And He just laid this word on my heart, A-S-H, ash. Don't be anxious. Don't strive over it. And don't hurry. I keep that in mind. Don't be anxious. Don't strive about it. Working at it. Don't hurry. And for me personally, it's been a tremendous help to me. If I find myself getting anxious, it's a don't be anxious. Don't strive and don't hurry, because those three things usually go together. You have to decide, Lord, I'm going to turn it over to you. Now, here's the whole issue. You listen and say amen. It's the last thing I'm going to say. Do you believe that your God, who is the life-giving God who raised Jesus from the dead, do you believe that He's who He says He is? Say amen. Amen. Do you believe that He'll keep His every promise? Say amen. Amen. Now, are you willing to tell Him today, Father, I believe You're who You say You are. I believe You'll keep every single promise. I believe You're a trustworthy God, that I can put my life and everything I am and everything I have in Your hands, and You will take care of me. Now, I just want you to think about it, because I can tell you before this day is over, you're going to get tested. You're going to find out before the day is over whether you trust Him or not. Now, watch this. Satan will slip in something real small just to get the door open before he shoves in something large enough to get you to really doubt Him. Now, we agreed a few moments ago that the God who raised Jesus Christ from the dead is trustworthy. Amen? That every single promise He's given us in the Bible, He'll keep. Amen? All right. Are you willing to surrender your life to that God? Body, soul, spirit, finances, relationships, marriage, family, everything. Can He handle it? Will you let him handle it? You say, well, I'm not even a Christian. What about me? Well, simply this. Here's where you have to start. You have to ask yourself the question, do you believe the testimony of God's Word? That except you're born again, except you trust Jesus as your Savior, you'll be lost eternally. You believe that? Do you believe that Jesus Christ went to the cross and died on the cross and paid your sin debt in full? Do you believe that? You have to begin right there. If you're willing to accept that truth and willing to say to Him, Lord Jesus, I confess my sins to You. I do believe what You say in the Scripture. I do believe that Your death at Calvary atoned for my sins. I'm trusting You as my Savior. I'm trusting You that what You did will atone for my sin. I'm trusting You to forgive me of my sins. I'm trusting You to be my Savior and my Lord. The moment you do that, that moment you become a living child of God, then you begin the journey with us. We're all learning how to walk by faith.
2: 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That's the topic of today's moment with Charles Stanley. It's just ahead.
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7: Today's scripture reading is Psalm 1, verses 1 through 3. How blessed is the man who does not walk in the counsel of the wicked, nor stand in the path of sinners, nor sit in the seat of scoffers. But his delight is in the law of the Lord, and in his law he meditates day and night. He will be like a tree firmly planted by streams of water, which yields its fruit in its season, and its leaf does not wither. And in whatever he does, he prospers.
8: The value we place on something determines how we treat it. For instance, you probably wouldn't give much thought to carrying an old shoebox. Yet if someone placed $10,000 inside before handing you that same cardboard container, you'd likely work hard to protect it. Once we realize the worth of Scripture, we no longer read merely out of obligation. Instead, we hunger for its revelation and life-changing power. Here's how to prioritize God's Word. Turn to it with expectation. Approach Scripture eagerly, trusting that the Lord has something to reveal. meditate on its meaning. Don't rush. Slow down and let God's truth seep deep into your thinking. Believe what the Lord says. Take Him at His word even when circumstances make it difficult, and apply the word to your life. Obedience is where Scripture moves from the page into our daily experience, and sharing what we've learned strengthens both us and those around us. The Bible is living truth that can protect and guide, pierce and encourage. When we handle the Word of God as the treasure it is, we will be increasingly conformed to the image of Jesus.
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2: What's the first thing you think about when you wake up? In a moment with Charles Stanley, you'll hear about his morning routine as he explained it years ago.
1: When you and I wake up in the morning, what is the first thing we should say? Now, I can't dictate to somebody else what they think, but I can tell you what I feel and I think. That is, when I wake up in the morning, the first thing I want to think about is Father. Because you know what? All day long, I'm going to live making decisions, meeting people, doing the work that the Lord has called me to do. And so I know when I open my eyes, or I become conscious even sometime before I open my eyes, I know that today I need my Father to walk with me. I know that today I will have to depend upon Him and trust Him for every single thing. And so therefore, I want to begin the day where it should begin, in my relationship with Him, affirming my relationship, affirming my unity, my oneness, and my love and devotion to Him. We should listen, because we're going to walk by faith. Now, what does that involve? Well, here's what it involves. It means, for example, that I'm going to be asking for His guidance today. Here's what He said. Trust in the Lord with all your heart. Lean not to your own understanding. In all your ways acknowledge Him, and He will direct your paths. I want to thank You that I have that wonderful privilege and the wonderful promise that You've given me, Lord. It means if I'm going to walk by faith today, that I am going to be seeking His mind and His heart, seeking direction for every single facet of my life. Not some things, but everything. You see, to walk by faith isn't something we do sometime and not sometime. To walk by faith means I am going to rely upon, I'm going to trust in, I'm going to depend upon my Heavenly Father to give me direction for the day. I'm going to depend upon Him to meet every single need that I have.
2: 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But exactly what does it mean to believe in Jesus Christ? 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
2: So you can have standards, you can have biblical standards, but you do it in the midst of showing an incredible depth of love. You can accept them without accepting their behavior.
1: Well, that's Dr. Jim Burns sharing about the complex dynamics that parents and their adult children often experience. And if you've got grown kids, you're going to find this conversation to be of great interest. Welcome to Focus on the Family with Jim Daly. I'm John Fuller.
3: Let me just speak to the parents directly. Are there days you're going, what am I doing? Everything I do is wrong. And just filling yourself up with guilt and trying to figure out a better pathway. I think parenting, it's not easy, but it is rewarding. And I can tell you now, with two boys in their 20s, I've really enjoyed every aspect of it. When they were little, man, watching those home videos now and laughing, them pretending to be French chefs, working with pepper, water, and mustard and mayonnaise.
1: It was delicious, I'm sure.
3: The best part was they didn't turn to Gene and I say, would you like a bite? We didn't have to do that part. But man, it is so funny watching those videos. Up until now, where, you know, the 20-somethings, it's full of serious questions about school and about vocation and about spouses and other things. So it's really been great, but it isn't easy. And I'm sure some of you are dealing with even greater difficulties with your adult children. It's one of the most common calls that we get here at Focus on the Family for counselors, and we welcome those calls. We want you to get in touch with us, call us. John will give details to do that in just a minute. But that is the question. My kids aren't following the Lord. They're not walking with the Lord. What do I do? And it's almost as if the more control you want to administer, you'll probably drive them further away. And we'll talk about that today with our great guest, Jim Burns.
1: Mm-hmm. And Jim is the founder of Homeward, which is all about educating, equipping, and encouraging parents to build God-honoring families from generation to generation. He's got a book on this topic called When Your Adult Child Strays, Trading Heartache for Hope. And by the way, Jim mentioned our counseling team, and they're a phone call away, 800, the letter A, and the word family.
3: Jim, welcome back to Focus. It's so good to see you.
4: Always great to be with you. I feel like I'm in a family reunion when
3: I'm with you guys. Yeah, I feel light and lifted up.
4: Yeah, I'm a little disappointed you didn't eat the mustard, pepper, salt thing.
3: Well, no, I would have tried it, just a little sip.
4: Yeah.
3: But they never pressured us, which I thought was great. It's very kind of them.
4: Yeah, now I just saw Trent as a 20-something, and he's, you know, a lot taller than you and a lot bigger than you. He could have forced you at a certain time. He could today.
3: Eat this. But again, you're developing character in your sons and daughters that won't do that.
4: That's what we're trying.
3: And I'm proud to say he's never done that. But hey, let's go there. When parents think about raising toddlers or teenagers, they can expect challenges. Yeah. What I said was true. Somebody gave us great advice, Gene and I. They said, love every stage. Yeah. And we were kind of like, okay, what will that mean? Well, I think now on the back end, we get it. Yeah. And there are different challenges. Man, terrible twos are terrible. It's like, kid, do you not hear me? You know, about the tantrums and getting their own way and all that. Then they get to teenagerhood and they want to be independent. Right. And you work through all those things, and then it happens. They go off for their vocation or for college or for whatever they're going to do. And there seems to be, in some situations, this great drift that occurs. So let's go there. Why do you say parenting adult children can actually be one of the hardest seasons compared to terrible twos and teens?
4: Right. Well, we do have to embrace that stage, but they're moving from dependence to independence very rapidly. So they get to a stage, it might be even 18, and they say, well, I'm an adult. And you're going, yeah, and I'm paying for their cell phone, and I'm, you know, paying for college, and I'm, you know, still paying for the insurance. And they're saying, but I want freedom. And at that stage, when they go into adulthood, a lot of times they don't know how to be an adult, so they're making some goofy decisions. And we don't know how to parent an adult because we got these other stages down, but now we're in a new stage. And I don't think most of us saw that coming.
3: Yeah.
4: Most of us, again, who raised kids in the church or who had kids, you know, who were great. And all of a sudden they started violating values and they started straying from their faith and they started drifting from the family, you know, story. And we didn't see it coming.
3: Yeah, we said,
4: that's going to be somebody else's kid, not ours.
3: You have a story in the book about a woman named Amber. I'm sure you've changed all the names.
4: Yes.
3: But what was Amber's situation?
4: Yeah. Her dad is one of my best friends.
3: Okay.
4: And a great guy. He's actually been in the office with me here at Focus talking with you. And Amber, beautiful, wonderful, had some tough things happen that they didn't know about when she was in junior high. And the way she coped with that was to do some drugs and got to become sexually promiscuous and, you know, just a tough life and rebelled. She, I mean, this was the kid who was, you know, in the junior high was, you know, leading the Bible study type of a thing.
3: Yeah.
4: And she went from drug rehab to drug rehab. They stayed in her story. And today I happened to have breakfast with him last week. You know, she's 40 months sober. And she's actually working for the drug rehab center. And it's not perfect. But just, you know, through that process, and I thought this was a neat thing that they did, her parents did. They gave her a necklace. And the necklace said, peace, joy, hope. Peace from your past, joy for today, and hope for the future. And I said, that's beautiful. He said, you know, that was for her, but it's also for us. So what they did was they stayed in her story, and it wasn't easy.
3: What does that mean, though?
4: Yeah, stay in the story means that there's a mess, and they're in the messy middle. They don't just agree with her, and so they're not parenting, just go, hey, whatever you want to do, but they're also allowing, it was tough love. They were allowing, and tough love just means you allow the circumstances of her poor choices to actually take place. So they had to allow this beautiful kid, and I've known this girl all of her life, this beautiful girl to almost be homeless and make some horrible decisions that go against the grain of, you know, their belief system, but they still stayed in the story. They didn't agree with her. So, you know, they said, here's what we believe, here's what our boundaries are, but they stayed in the story of the mess. So guess what? They were always safe. So yeah. If she had a problem, she was going to call back. Now, she might not call that day, but she would call back. She would come back into the situation, and they didn't enable her. You know, you can enable kids like Amber to dependency on you, but they didn't enable her. They helped her. They loved her.
3: Yeah, Jim, let me, you know, we need to ask these questions on behalf of those listening and watching. And so I'm thinking of Amber's situation, but how do parents balance, you know, what we've tried to express to them, unconditional love, the love of Christ.
4: Right, right.
3: With this idea that affirming that destructive behavior or not addressing it or not speaking it, our temperaments as parents, it can be legalistic or the opposite, love at all costs.
4: And either one of those are good, Jim. You have rigid parenting. What does that equal? Rebellion. You have lenient parenting. That equals no, they're rudderless. So there's times we're going to have to take the hit. My friends had to with Amber and sometimes say, this is not appropriate. And actually, you can't bring that into our home because of the other kids. And that was hard for them. Yeah. But, you know, and you mentioned Christ. Christ led with love. He practiced kindness, but he also had no patience for hypocrisy, and he had boundaries around there. So it's weird to think that we're talking about boundaries with your adult kids. But, yeah, we need to have, you know, some boundaries sometimes with our adult kids. And that means we've got to talk to them about expectations. Here's what we're expecting. If you're going to live in our house, here's what we're expecting. And, you know, it's better when you do that, not in the heat of the battle, but when you've kind of thought through it. And when you've done it, when, you know, you're having a good conversations. Adult children also, they will support what they help create. So if you can bring them into the picture, that's really beneficial.
3: Yeah, talk with them, get their opinion.
4: Yeah.
3: You mentioned this transition, you know, from kind of hands-on parenting up, you know, through kind of 17, 18. Hopefully, as a parent, you've been giving them more and more independence as they've gotten older.
4: Yeah.
3: And then there's this massive transition where you're no longer, hopefully, the handholder and the all-in parent, but you're now coach or influencer in their 20s.
4: Yeah.
3: Some parents struggle with that. I remember a story we received here at Focus where a professor had contacted us, and they were complaining that the classroom, this is a university where, you know, a parent, it's illegal for the professor to share test results with a parent at that age because they're an adult, right? But this one young man in a class didn't like the grade and got his mom on the phone during class and gave the phone to the professor and began to chew the professor out to say, my son would have done better than that. And he's like, I cannot talk to you. What an, again, describe that situation and what the error is. Like, she's ready to fight every fight for her son.
4: Exactly. And she might have helped write that paper. You never know. I mean, honestly,
3: I couldn't have done that poorly.
4: I have an MBA from some. No, so we, you know, again, parents have to be careful. I mean, a woman said to me, she said, you know, I don't understand why my son won't make his own pediatrician appointments. He's 22 years old. And I thought, on two levels, why is he going to the pediatrician? But why we have to allow our kids to sometimes fail. And that's really hard for us.
1: Yeah.
4: But that's a generation of parenting that was what we called in 1989, it came out, helicopter parenting. We've just continued to try to do that with our adult children. And we can't do that. So sometimes we have to allow our kids to fail. A five-year-old, they're going to fall off the bike and they're going to get a skinned knee and they're going to learn how to ride that bike. And sometimes, and they're tougher issues, but sometimes we have to allow our adult children to fall off the bike, skin their knee, and still be there to pick them up and love on them, but in a different manner.
3: You know, yeah, and I so agree. It is hard because we want to be protector, provider.
4: Yeah.
3: And the point is you can overdo that. To their detriment.
4: Oh, then they have a failure to launch.
3: We
4: have a generation of some adult kids who are, you know, kind of entitled, and they're not launching, and they're not launching because we literally have continued to enable. You know, there's a difference between helping and enabling. And most parents would say that I'm helping, I'm not enabling. But if you're buying them a new house and they can't afford the payments in the house, you're actually enabling them to be dependent on you. You can help them with different ways. And, you know, that's the big difference. So as parents, we have to have that mindset. What does it mean to come alongside them?
3: Yeah.
1: Jim, how do we do that? How do we, I mean, because we're talking about the relationship with adult kids, and sometimes I think we put it all on them, but it's really us that you're talking about here. So how do we make that shift to being kind of an influence, a mentor, not the person saying you should do this or you shouldn't do this?
4: For one thing, we have to give our kids what I call the passport to adulthood, and that's not easy for them, and it's not easy necessarily for us. But in doing that, we need, it's almost a ritual of, okay, they're now going to be in charge. And so for us to do that right, we then move to mentor. We've been, you know, as older teens, I mean, we're their consultant. Most of their day-to-day decisions are done by themselves. They're not always around. We were coaching them at younger and obviously in control, but we're not in control anymore. So when we now give them the passport to adulthood, we have to take a deep breath and keep a welcoming mat, you know, type of a relationship with them. At the same time, we have to be strong with what we believe our values are. But it's very possible to, in the context of this culture, be in a relationship with people who we don't agree with. We do that in every aspect of life. That's going to be the case we do with our adult children at times too.
1: Yeah. So is it ideal then for that child to be out of the house if we have different values?
4: Yeah. I think some kids do need to get out on their own and feel it a bit. And I think other kids, it would be better for them to, you know, stay a little bit longer. And so that's where parents need the discernment. But, you know, the Bible says where there's no counsel, the people fall, but in the multitude of counselors, there is safety. That's why we need what I call a circle of support around us to give us wisdom and counsel.
1: Yeah. Regardless of where you're at in your parenting, we have resources for you here at Focus on the Family. 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We've got copies of that book here. Give us a call or stop by focusonthefamily.ca. We'll be right back after this.
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8: It is not wrong for a Christian to have a lot of money. Abraham, David, and Job are examples of godly men to whom God entrusted significant wealth. Because of their godly attitudes, they obediently used money in accordance with God's principles and God's will. There are successful Christian entrepreneurs who have godly attitudes or motives towards money. In their hearts and minds, they acknowledge God's ownership of their business. And as a result, they live significantly below their means and they give generously to God's work. Some Christians with modest incomes have godly attitudes towards money. They are content with God's provision, and they focus on things of eternal value, such as evangelism and discipleship, rather than material things. In Colossians 3:2, Paul said, "Set your minds on things above, not on earthly things." May I encourage you, do not focus on how much money you have. Rather, ask God to assess your attitude towards money. This will determine how you use the money that God has entrusted to you.
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3: Jim, you describe in the book a couple, and you say they're church leaders, who tried to fix their daughter when she made some bad relational choices. Right. What strained the relationship between them and their daughter, and then what helped their relationship? And I think critically here, it's really the spiritual element to it. You know, I mean, right. you said they're church leaders for a reason.
4: Right. Church leaders meaning a lead pastor of a major church in America and his wife. And this girl went everywhere. I mean, she tried a same-sex relationship. She was involved with other things. She rebelled. She walked away from Jesus. And we kind of teased because they said, we didn't like the guy that was doing cocaine, but at least this guy only does marijuana. You know, we would kind of tease
3: right.
4: as a couple.
3: Yeah.
4: But what happened was they still stayed in her story, even though she knew that they were not happy about the choices she was making. And they had to make some of those hard decisions, John, that you talked about. Maybe she's not going to live here. And to do that, is she going to go move in with the guy or mm-hmm. whatever it might be? So they stayed in the story, and she ended up actually being with a guy who was addicted to marijuana. He was open to faith. And they kind of cut a deal that he would start coming to church. And, he was so different than they were. Mm-hmm. And they had two things in common. He loved the daughter, and they could see that. Two, the Los Angeles Dodgers. My friend, who's the pastor, loved the Dodgers, and this guy loved the Dodgers. And you know what he did? He started spending time with them and taking them to Dodgers game, and they got to know each other. And the story is that this young man made a commitment to Christ. He kept going to the church, and they wanted her to marry a youth pastor. They didn't want the guy, and he stopped smoking marijuana, but now he's their youth pastor. And he's doing a great job. He's all tatted out. And, you know, he looks so different than what they assume.
3: But he's living for the Lord.
4: And yeah, are there bumps and bruises in this thing? Sure. There's actually some stepchildren in this thing. But what I appreciated about them was they said, look, we have one thing in common. We both love this young woman. So we're not going to just bag on this thing. And, you know, the ending of the story is a great ending. It's not always an easy ending. I mean, I wish I could say every time there's going to be an easy ending. There's not. But they stayed in the story, as we talk about. They showed love, and actually, my friend, the pastor, honored the relationship with this young man, and the young man appreciated it and was open to it.
3: Well, and again, the net, they were praying for, hoping for their son-in-law to be a youth pastor, and then ended up with this guy smoking pot, you know. But boom, then he becomes the youth pastor.
4: We didn't think he was going to be that. And by the way, he's a great youth pastor.
3: Oh, that's good.
4: Yeah.
3: It does beg the question about parental expectation. I mean, this happens in marriage. It happens in parenting. And it certainly happens with 20-somethings because you have your perspective on who they will be. Yeah. And you've thought of this since you held them as a beautiful bundle on your chest.
4: Sure.
3: And you knew what the story would be. But all of a sudden, they're not following that blueprint.
4: Right.
3: And speak to the angst that begins to create and how we as the parents, you got to let go.
4: We have to let go, but we also have to deal with the grief. You know,
1: right.
4: it's a necessary loss. When a child becomes an adult, it's a loss. You know, you spend two decades of your life basically in control or semi-control as they get older, and then now you're letting them go. And so you have to embrace that grief. C.S. Lewis says that change is loss. Change is good. I mean, we've all changed. I've known you guys for enough years where, you know, I've changed on my weight, but I don't want to talk about that. But the point being is that change is loss. Mm-hmm. And so as a parent, you have to deal with the grief. And sometimes we feel, and you talked about this at the beginning of the broadcast, you know, we feel pain, we feel shame, we should have prayed more, we should have done Bible studies around the table, we should have gone on more mission trips, all these, we shoulda. And so in the middle of that, we do that, and then we do it quietly. When everybody else in the church is also going through these same things, but they're not talking. So it goes back to us making sure that we have an authentic relationship with people who will, you know, help us get through it. It's a very important aspect of it.
3: As a pastor and speaker, and of course, Homeward, you've worked with, you know, thousands of couples as well in a whole variety of ways, in their marriage and their parenting. And in many ways, we see it here too. I think I'm going to know the answer to this, but I'll leave my eyes open and heart open to your perspective. But it seems there's a bit of a formula that occurs that when you're a stringent parent as a Christian, right. And we do have expectations for our own lives right. And for those of our children to live to a higher standard. Right. And sometimes I think we even expect our teens and our 20-somethings to certainly live at a standard that we may not have been living up to at that age. You know what I mean?
4: Right.
3: But it can be so counterproductive for the rebellious child that they are sending a message. Right. And in your experience in those situations, what are those common things that you see that the children are actually rebelling against, if we're honest?
4: Right. Well, I think a lot of them felt like we were doing shame-based parenting. We didn't think we were doing shame-based parenting, but I think a lot of times when we have high, you know, the focus on the family parent has high standards, has beautiful standards, has God-honoring standards, has biblical standards. So we need to share those. But at the same time, in doing it, it's how we share them. We need to make it attractive. We need to make living life with faith and living life in alignment with God more attractive. And we have to be careful that we're not making it so rigid that they break those standards. So when they break the standards, then they change their morality or they change their belief system. So really only two things happen. If a kid strays, violates values, sins, goes off the whatever the biblical worldview is, they either come back to Jesus or they change their values in their mind. So now they don't believe in the morality that we have because they had to rebel because they're going to live that out. So it's important for us to understand that as the father in the prodigal son story that Jesus told was so great, is he showed a depth of love to his son who had wasted money on prostitutes and partying, so says the Living Bible. He didn't change the deal with his elder son. You know that. He showed love. Mm-hmm. But if the son says, hey, so, you know, I've been working with you this whole time, he said, all that I have is yours. So he didn't change the financial setup. And we miss that sometimes. So you can have standards, you can have biblical standards, but you do it in the midst of showing an incredible depth of love. You can accept them without accepting their behavior.
3: But again, the problem is in our control as parents, our control issues, our anxiety issues, our guilt issues, those start dominating our reactions to them. And it's totally opposite what the Lord, I think, would want.
4: What some of these kids are telling me, adult kids, is they're saying, my parents just a one-topic parent. I moved in with my boyfriend and you know, I still want a relationship with my mom, but she's only a one-topic parent. That's all she talks about. I'd like to go shopping with her. I'd like to do some other things. And you know what I would say to the woman? Does she know how you feel? Does she know what you believe? Yes. Then expand the relationship, because probably the relationship that your daughter's in right now isn't going to last. And you want her to come back to you, and you want her to come back to your values. Yeah. And we're seeing that with a lot of young adults today. I mean, you guys know this so well. I mean, there's some things happening in the Gen Z movement. You know, 5 years ago, I probably was on this broadcast saying, you know, it's really quite possible that, you know, twice as many atheists in Gen Z. Who are we seeing coming back into the church? Gen Z, especially guys. Well, you know, God is doing a work. God's not going to let this go. So we just have to stay in that you know, messy story. And again, going back to it, we've got to have our help. Moses is battling the Amalekites, and Moses has the rod, and he picks up the rod, and then the Israelites start winning, and then he gets weary and tired. We as parents get weary and tired. So then he has to sit down, and then the Amalekites start winning. So what does he do? He brings people around him in his weariness and helps him by holding up the rod, and the Israel wins the battle. Well, we have a battle for our kids' soul, and our kids are forfeiting their spiritual purpose at times, sure, but you know, the battle, A, belongs to the Lord. They should do a song on that. That'd sound good. But secondly, the battle is a long-term battle. Mm. So, you know, I led my brother to the Lord 3 days before he died. I mean, I wish he forfeited a lot of things in a negative way, but he came back. Okay. And I think that sometimes happens too.
3: Well, and that's the desire to have this, again, expectation that as a extended family, we're all in Christ. We're all experiencing the joy of this life together. Right. Let me ask you this in terms of that scripture. I don't think these words are lost. I don't think the Lord misplaces a word in scripture. So when the scripture says, train up a child in the way he should go, and when he is old, he will not depart from it.
4: Yeah.
3: Isn't that interesting? That word old is in there.
4: No, I know.
3: Now, we want something to happen sooner, but it's almost like if you've done your job, if you have pointed them toward the Lord, you've given them a compass, you've made known what it is you believe, hopefully in the context of love, not demanding it in some kind of militaristic thing, but you've done that, then you know what? The Lord is going to honor this.
4: Right. And what we have to say, I want to cup every listener and on their face and just say, really good parents have kids who make poor choices, you know, and that's true. So there are parents who have made great, they've done a great job, not a perfect job because nobody's perfect. But they've done a great job and their kids are making poor choices. I'm seeing some of those kids come back, especially you mentioned the 20s. It's an interesting time because some of them come back and then they meander toward marriage or they meander toward some responsibility. But once they get married and have kids, guess where they come? They come back to the community that they had once in the church. They come back to faith. Now, they may not come back to our church. Fantastic. They're just going to church. But what we have to understand is that if we do the training, and nobody thinks they're perfect parents, so nobody trained them perfect, but when we do the training, that I honestly think God honors that in a beautiful way.
3: Yeah, I do.
4: I don't know what it looks like. I'm not God. That's way beyond my pay grade. Yeah. But I honestly think that, you know, for the people who have younger kids, no, we do that. We do the training. And we forget, you know, training is an athletic term. You know, Paul and others, and the Bible in that particular scripture is Old Testament, but, you know, they use the word training much more as an athletic term.
3: Yeah, so this, run the race.
4: So it's perseverance, it's endurance. So that's, we need a dose of perseverance and endurance as we're, you know, running the race with our adult kids.
3: Well, I hope this is a drop of water for your thirsty parenting souls, the listeners and the viewers, because we're going to continue. If Jim, you'll stick with us, and we'll come back for a day two. But we're scratching the surface. We want to get into more of the detail about how to do this and how to do it well. And again, Jim's great book, When Your Adult Child Strays, Trading Heartache for Hope. That's a better place to be. Mm. Heartache is not a good place to just land and sit there. And I think Jim's book can equip you to have a better attitude, that loving attitude that we're talking about today, so that you don't lose the tether with your child, your adult child. And that will be the hope of the future.
1: Hmm. Yeah, reach out today and get your copy of the book by Jim Burns. 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
4: You can still find something to say I'm sorry for. You know what? I'm sorry you feel that way. I really want to hear from you what you believe about this, because I want to be a better person and I actually want our relationship to work. That goes against the grain of saying, you need to clean it up. You need to fix it. Because when we do that, that's actually just moving them away from us as opposed to moving them toward us in a safe manner. Mm. And we want to be that safe parent. So you can be safe by being authentic.
1: Well, that's Jim Burns, and he shared last time here about navigating the joyful, sometimes heart-wrenching role of parenting adult children. Thanks for being with us here on Focus on the Family with Jim Daly. I'm John Fuller.
3: You know, John, more and more parents are facing a reality that they never expected, and that is their adult son or daughter is questioning or maybe even walking away from the Christian faith that they were raised in. And it becomes such a disappointing burden for the parents. Like, what did we do wrong? How did we not communicate effectively? If we did our job right, I'm sure the Lord would have done his job right. So where is the breakdown? And you know what? It often is right there in this little thing called free will. Like, you know, God was a parent, Adam and Eve. And look what his kids did. Mm-hmm. And we're all, you know, part of that connection of a sin-filled world. So the point is, we can do everything well. We're never going to do it perfectly. But kids have their choices. Teens make choices. Adults, our children in their 20s, make choices that we might see as harmful, but they don't see it the way we see it. Today, we want to continue the discussion with Jim Burns. And if you missed last time, get the app so you can download it and get access to all the programs, but especially the discussion yesterday. Mm-hmm. So you can catch up, or you can go to the website and do

0: the dominant questions that we receive online or through phone calls here to the counseling team. My 20-something is doing this, yes, and fill in the blank. And it's all over the board. It's sexual issues. It's decisions to live together. Mm-hmm. And, you know, parents, to that opening I mentioned, we wear that pretty roughly because what did we do wrong?
1: Right.
0: What happened here? Respond to that.
1: Well, we play the shoulda game. We should have done this. We should have done that. And I know Kathy and I did that. Our kids bumped in college. They didn't take the major step that we even talk about in this, you know, particular book we're talking on today. But when they did it, we took the blame as if only we would have done something differently. And I think too many parents do that. I think too many parents play that, I should have done this, when we're not in control. And that's where we have to relinquish our kids to God. And that's a hard thing to do.
0: If you were to describe the parents' prototype that you see are most successful, what do those parents look like? What are their attitudes? You've seen these over the years, these parents that now have 20, 30-something kids, and they're generally healthy. What are the attributes of those parents that you've seen?
1: I actually don't think they know they've done this, but this is what they've done. In those first 2 years, they've kind of catered to them, and they've just loved on their kids, and then they controlled them for protection till about 10. Then they moved to coaching where, you know, coaches are still in charge, but they started to let the kids make some decisions. They became consultants from 15 to 18. And in consulting, most of those day-to-day decisions were done by the kids, and they embraced that. You know how many weeks that is? 936 weeks from the time they're born till the time they, you know, become an adult.
0: That sounds so finite. 936 weeks.
1: Yeah, that's it, right. But these were ones who prepared. The ones who didn't prepare for this, they were still in control. They were telling their kid what to wear at 18. But the point that I'm saying here is that it's those parents that allowed, and then they bought into the fact that their kids were now adults, even though they didn't act like adults and they didn't always make good adult decisions, but they were going to treat them. They had moved from a parent-child relationship to a parent-adult child, and that's a big difference.
0: But listen, a lot of young people in their 20s, especially right now, are re-examining what they believe. So often, you know, we've had conversations with experts talking about deconstructing the Christian faith.
1: Right.
0: So they get it down and they disavow it because they deconstruct it.
1: Right.
0: And then there's others that are actually in the process of making the faith their own.
1: Yeah.
0: Parents need to allow that. John Lennox, the great mathematician at Oxford, now retired, but a tremendous thinker, he said, the best thing that my mother and father did for me was to allow me to read books. And this is like at 13, 14. Karl Marx, they said, no, read it. You need to know about it.
1: Yeah.
0: Not to be intimidated by it, but, you know, John Lennox is a brilliant man. He became, you know, the head of mathematics at Oxford. But he said his parents willingly and wanted him to be familiar with things. And then they would challenge it at the dinner table. Now, tell me what you learned about communism. You know, those kinds of thoughts. Speak to that.
1: Okay. What I love about him is that he did that when the kids were still in the home. Mm-hmm. So what we do is we sometimes don't do it that way. We won't let them have a doubt. We won't let them have a struggle or share a struggle, or we won't let them read a book that goes against something. And then they get away to college or they go into the workforce or whatever. They're killed because they've never even heard this stuff.
0: Mm.
1: So I think the best thing we can do is teach them to become critical thinkers at even a young age. And I'm saying, you know, my little 10-year-old grandson, you know, I'm beginning the process as grandpa to help him think critically about something. And what I'll do on that is he'll tell me something that the kids are doing at school. And I go, what do you think about that? Now, I'm, you know, at this point, I haven't read, you know, communist books to him, but I think I'm a lot safer to have him read some of that stuff under my wings than, you know, what he's going to get when he goes away to school.
0: And of course, his example is just that what he perceived out of that is that my father didn't fear those things in his faith.
1: Yeah.
0: That's a great thing to communicate.
1: It's a great thing. And with our faith, we shouldn't fear a lot of the stuff. We're so fearful. Our God is bigger than any of this stuff.
0: Yeah. That's so true. You have a story about Christy, your daughter, which illustrates this difference between rejecting faith and forming an independent faith. So what was her story?
1: Her senior year, she wrote a column, and the column in the school newspaper said, I had to disown my parents' faith to own my own faith. And I'll tell you, I still get chills thinking about that because I was like, oh my gosh, Christy's going to blow it and she's going to do all this stuff. It was the best thing. She deconstructed in a positive way. Too much of her faith was really the faith of mom and dad.
0: Mm.
1: Mm-hmm. And

0: again, we did Bible studies at home and we prayed together and we did all these kind of things. So in a sense, she had to kind of disown us in the faith department to own her own. Now, guess what? We go to the same church. The fruit doesn't fall far from the tree, but she does have a faith that's her own now, and it's a strong faith. And she, the things she reads are a little different than the things I read.
1: And even in that description, what we're saying is don't yank the chain so quickly. Don't be fearful to allow them to wonder about the world around them.
0: Yeah. Well, when you look at faith formation, Jim, one of the aspects of growing in faith formation is that you can actually live in a world that you don't understand everything about it. I mean, I always will laugh and just say, well, I don't know. I'll have to ask God when I get to heaven because I have no idea. That's actually a stronger thing than, you know, buttoning it down for our kids. So we found that with Christy going through this time of searching, that, yeah, it was deconstruction. That's when deconstruction can be good.
1: As a parent of adult children, one of the things we, well, the whole journey, they know you better than anybody. Your spouse knows you best, then your kids are going to know you.
0: Right.
1: And I think in that context, how do we live up to the reality that we're not perfect and we're going to try hard. We're going to try to live a Christian faith very well, but we're going to blow it. I'm going to say things that you're scratching your head to my son or my daughter. Right. Speak to the healthy nature of that because we're all sinners.
0: Right.
1: Full of sin, and we're saved by grace.
0: Right. Well, I think it's a very healthy thing, and I actually write and talk a lot about it with people, with parents of adults, is that sometimes we have to embrace, I'm sorry. You know, to say, you know what, that was all about me, and that wasn't about you, and I got stuff going on at work, or, you know, your mom and I are feeling some pressure here. And so I blew it. I was out of line on that conversation, or I did this, or I did that. I think sometimes we just have to admit our sinfulness. I mean, you can say, I'm a sinner and I'm saved by grace, sure. But sometimes we just have to simply say to them, I'm sorry, and lead with the I'm sorry.
1: And be sincere.
0: Be sincere. And again, you can't lead, let's say you're in estrangement and they're saying, it's all about you. Well, and you don't think it is. You think it's kind of about them too. You can still find something to say, I'm sorry for it. You know what? I'm sorry you feel that way. I really want to hear from you what you you know, believe about this, because I want to be a better person and I actually want our relationship to work. That goes against the grain of saying, you need to clean it up. You need to fix it. Because when we do that, that's actually just moving them away from us as opposed to moving them toward us in a safe manner. Mm. And we want to be that safe parent.
1: So
0: you can
1: true.
0: Be safe by being authentic.
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4: 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For example, selfishness, covetousness, greed, pride, and lack of contentment are all worldly attitudes, and if any of these dominate your thinking, the consequences will be detrimental. The corresponding godly attitudes with respect to money include unselfishness, thankfulness to God, giving generously, humility, and contentment. As indicated in Romans 8:6, godly thinking will enable you to experience God's peace in the area of finances. Proverbs 16:2 makes it clear that our attitudes or motives are very important to God. 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
2: Thanks for listening to Focus on the Family. Let's resume now with the balance of today's programming. And Jim, as we do this kind of work with our adult kids, sometimes they make decisions that upset one parent.
0: Yeah.
2: But not necessarily the
0: right.
2: other.
0: Right.
2: And so there have been frictions in some marriages I know regarding adult kids of ours. And so how do we navigate that? How do we stay on the same team? Because it's really critical that we don't let that child get in the way of our relationship.
0: Well, first of all, you're going to have to accept, because this is just parenting 101, that we're not going to agree on everything. I think when they get older and we don't agree, it's harder. Mm-hmm. You know, I would say most of Kathy's and my strongest intense discussions, how's that for not saying arguments?
1: Same terminology.
0: Right. But I would say it's over our kids still.
1: Yeah.
0: And Kathy and I do have a different way. I have this book on doing life with your adult children, and the second approach is unsolicited advice is taken as criticism. And Kathy will sometimes say, you need to work on principle number two right now, because I'm giving advice and it sounds like criticism, right? So that's where I think as a couple we have to, what do we agree on? I mean, for Kathy and I, we probably agree on 85%, but it's that 15% that drives us nuts. There are times when I just have to say, you know what, I'm going to let Kathy do her thing a little different than I'm going to do. There's times when she has to say that to me. But if people can't get, you know, on the same page, then that's where I think we need a moderator. And I think we come in and, you know, there's great Christian coaches out there. There's some great Christian counseling. And I actually think that this is a stage that it's very few of us can get through without the help of other people. So we have a couple, Terry and Sharon. They've raised their kids. Their kids are not perfect. They are amazing people. And we meet with them about 6 times a year. And, you know, I have a little notice in my pocket where I have about 5 questions I want to ask them. Mm-hmm. And that's where we get some of our counsel. Now, he's a health executive. He's not a therapist. He's not a pastor. He should be. He was the chairman of an elder board at a church. But they have helped us big time.
2: Mm-hmm.
0: And sometimes they'll just say, no, we don't see eye to eye on that one either.
1: The issue of anxiety and maybe even tipping into depression, I think the CDC said 15 to 25-year-olds, at least one report that I read from the CDC, said that community, it's about, you know, I don't, probably about 14 million, I think, that are in that demographic, 15 to 25. 50% are experiencing anxiety and or depression.
0: Right.
1: That's a whole different parenting issue that crops up.
0: Right.
1: And, you know, given what we're talking about, you have to now have that capacity as a parent to work with a child, maybe as high as 50% in that age group, 15 to 25, that are dealing with that. How do we go about discerning it, understanding it, and helping?
0: So I'm really glad you brought it up. And I believe you're right. And it's the largest demographic right now of that age group we've ever had. So a lot of depression, a lot of anxiety. And we can talk about social media from them being raised. We can talk about all these other things. But as a parent, you know, we're not a psychologist, okay? Most parents aren't psychologists.
1: Right.
0: You know, you have psychologists who listen to the broadcast and fine. But it's their kid. So it's a different ball game.
1: Mm-hmm.
0: So I think we need to become people who understand, how do you help someone who's going through anxiety and depression? But I don't think you sit them down at the table and say, so you're depressed. What's wrong with you is you're depressed. I don't think we do that. I think we have to learn, how do you treat a person who might be depressed? How do you treat a person who's going through really some extreme anxiety? The harder part is you've got kids today who are in that age bracket, the 15 to 25. And older too, but you've got kids in that bracket that they could be clinically depressed. That's a different kind of depression and anxiety than the kind of depression and anxiety that is just going on because they're going through so many transitions and so many changes. So if you believe that your adult child is going through some type of deeper anxiety or depression, then that's when I think, you know, you bring in the experts. And as a family, don't just put them in, but say, hey, as a family, we want to talk about all the things that are going on. And you know, there are some great books, and there's, you know, obviously you guys have broadcasts on this. There's a lot of great things to learn on it. But it's, you know, my mom didn't have to ever look up social media. I mean, we just had we had the phone with a long cord, and she was always mad at me because I'd take it into my bedroom. Well, today, so she didn't have to learn this stuff. Today, we have to learn, if our child is feeling anxiety or depression, we have to learn about that. Yeah. And how do we help them? And there are things that we can do. But don't be the armchair psychologist. You were not made that. Your mom and your dad get the help you need.
1: And that's good. Act on those observations too. Yes. I think that's another thing.
0: And be aware
1: of it. Yeah.
0: And a lot of parents aren't aware. So right. You know what the kids are doing is they're depressed and anxious, and the parents think that they're just behavior problems.
1: Right. So you got to be able to discern that much.
0: Exactly.
1: Jim, we've talked about this idea of loving your child regardless and being there, being the backstop regardless of behavioral issues. But let's move that to the 20-something, maybe even 30-something, where that relationship is toxic. It's that dark. It's no longer that easy, if I could put it that way. Yeah. And people can fill in the blanks as to what they might be dealing with. Right. But there's accusations. There's just severe negative energy going on in the relationship. How do we as parents deal with that kind of toxic relationship and put boundaries around it, maybe to protect our spouses or other children that are still in the home?
0: Right.
1: What is that approach?
0: Well, I think there's lots of ways we could go. But one is, you mentioned the word boundaries. And I think it's important that we understand that we do need to put boundaries up. If something is toxic, then we put boundaries into it. And we can say, you know what, honey, we love you so much, but right now, this kind of behavior isn't, you know, going to be welcome in the home. Can we take you out on a regular basis and go get coffee, just us two? But we don't want this in the house with the other kids or whatever it might be. So here's some of our boundaries. Here's some of our expectations. You know, can you live with that? And if they can't live with that, then say, okay, fine. And keep in the relationship, but you're going to have to lower the expectations and whatnot for a while.
1: And perhaps some of the contact time.
0: Exactly. So, and that's a boundary, right? Yeah. It's not estrangement. It's just lowering the expectations, lowering the boundaries. I think at the same time, when it gets super toxic, you know, there's an elephant in the room. So mention the elephant and if you can with your adult child, say, you know, what's going on? Now, again, if it's drug and alcohol abuse on their part, or it's some really immoral, crazy behavior or whatever, that's different than if it's just going crazy on the attitude thing. So you want to know what it is. A lot of people who are in estrangement and toxic relationships, estrangement's a toxic relationship, but there's other toxic relationships. But a lot of people say they don't know why their child is acting this way toward them. Mm-hmm. So if you can find that out, by just simply saying, you know, what's going on. Don't do that in the heat of the battle. And don't try to change your child. The mistake we make is we go, as I said, you know, you're wrong and I'm right. No, I think we have to say, help me understand how you feel.
1: Right.
0: And I know that sounds like a therapist, but I mean, help me understand how you feel. What's going on? And then we have to bite our tongue. It's not the time for us to go and get defensive. So a parent has to take the lead. And a lot of that is biting the tongue.
1: Yeah. What you're describing, though, is kind of a parental curiosity, which is a good posture to be in at that point, rather than being referee, judge, whatever descriptor you have.
0: No. Take that job description.
1: Ask good questions.
0: Mm-hmm. Exactly.
1: To find out where the angst is.
0: No.
1: You know, one of the things I found with even people that do not appreciate Christianity, they've had a bad experience. And often those that are most hostile to the faith are people that had terrible situations growing up or something like that. My parents were the worst hypocrites, you know, and you get this and it formulates in them this angst toward a Christian.
0: Exactly.
1: They don't even know you know, and yet when I've sat with them and broken the caricature or the stereotype and, you know, we sit and we talk and they're going, you're not like the Christians I know.
0: No, I know.
1: And it's unfortunate because we all should be.
0: Right.
1: They should be saying, you're like every other Christian I know.
0: Right.
1: Why do you love me? Why do you care about me? Right. But when you project concern for people and interest in people, and this would include your adult children, something in the human heart opens up, even for the crusty soul.
0: Exactly. I had a guy who was in our home. We had had a birthday party for him. We did not have the same view on sexuality. And he told me his story, and it was a horrible story. I mean, I'm sorry. His parents were goofy when it came to the faith and whatnot. I mean, just really goofy.
1: Destructive.
0: Yeah.
1: Yeah.
0: I was trying to be nicer.
1: Yeah.
0: But they were. And for some reason, I started to well up with tears, and I just said, I'm so sorry. And he looked at me like, why are you sorry? And I said, because something that's so near and dear to me and so important to me, I kind of feel like you got a raw deal. Mm. And I'm sure that he did some goofy stuff where his parents, you know, could come down on him, but his parents didn't do a good job.
1: Yeah.
0: What he needed to see at that point was us showing love and care to him, not trying to fix him for his weird thoughts on, very different thoughts than us, on his sexuality.
1: Your dad, you put some boundaries around your dad. Was that like, give me the car keys because you can't drive? Or what were those boundaries?
0: Well, he took the car keys the first day because I hit a trash can the very first day I got my license.
1: Oh, I was just thinking when you were older. You're 20-something?
0: No. My dad was an alcoholic. And my grandpa on my mom's side was an alcoholic. So our dysfunction in our family was alcoholism. Mm-hmm. And so, for example, dad... I love my dad. Dad was one of these guys who, some people don't like to use the term functioning alcoholic, but he was. He was good in business. He did things. He came to my games. He wasn't a horrible person. But as he started drinking, I never let my kids drive with him. And I didn't even say that to him. I just kind of go, oh, we're going to do this. I never let him stay there because I was afraid that one day grandpa would take him someplace. You know, I just didn't.
1: So unspoken boundaries.
0: Some unspoken boundaries, some spoken boundaries. And the spoken boundaries never went well. And so we did that, but I still tried to stay in the story with dad, and we did lots of things, and I visited him all the time and, you know, did all these things. One day he was in a motorhome, his motorhome with my mom, and he almost crashed the motorhome, and I got him to go to an alcoholic drug rehab center at 68 years old. Mm. The other guys were like in their 20s, right? And he was the Pied Piper, and dad never drank again, and dad pulled it together. And so some of those boundaries I was then able to break away from over the years. And we ended up with a really cool relationship. Now, I'm not saying dad was perfect, but dad, in his sobriety, he made a lot better decisions. That's a hard one because even whenever you deal with adult children, a lot of times as your children are getting older, so are your parents. I had the blessing of having my dad become a Christian. My mom had died, having my dad become a Christian, being a, you know, almost a fellowship type relationship with him. I never dreamed that was going to happen. And I literally did have to set some boundaries that I was not really happy about and always kind of felt guilty about too.
1: Jim, right at the end here, I want to end with that positive story out of your book about your friend Ron, who, you know, beach trips with his son, discussions. Describe that because it I think it knits together everything we've talked about.
0: It does. And I hadn't thought about that for a long time. Ron had a lot of tension with his son. His son didn't, he violated his values and he strayed from faith and he did all these things. And Ron was the type of guy that said, he's kind of a man's man, sit down. I'm going to tell you what is going on and you need to pull this together. That didn't work. And it only broke their relationship. Mm. So Ron decided to go on a week trip. Ron surfed, fished, and they brought bikes. And so they just did three things that both he and his son liked to do. And they vacationed together and they had laughter and they went out to dinner and they ate, I think they had Mexican food every night because the son likes Mexican food, right? And kind of toward the end, the son, you know, said, Dad, this has been the greatest time I've ever had with you and it's been so good. And I know you have questions and I know you have, and I'm going to be okay. You know what? I know you're worried about me and I've made some, you know, dumb decisions and I'm probably in agreement with most of those that you would say are dumb. But I'm coming back, and I just want you to know this has helped me so much.
1: Wow.
0: To make the turn, because I know you love me, and I know every night you'd want to tell me, you know, how wrong I was on certain things, and you never did. And I just want to thank you for that. And today, by the way, this is an ongoing story. Today, Ron and his son are in business together, and it's kind of almost a Christian business, and they do so many great things as family. So, you know, it started out pretty bumpy, but Ron swallowed his pride and said, I'm going to build this relationship on the long haul.
1: Well, that's exactly what we want to end on, is the longer arc that you mentioned throughout the program. Right. And the idea that in your 20s, you're going to experience some things that may be displeasing to mom and dad, and we get it, and that's okay. But look at that long arc, and like the outcome of Ron and his son, that's what you're aiming for. And that was a beautiful way to end. Thank you, Jim. Thanks for being with us. Oh,
0: always great to be with you.
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12: New believers are so excited, they tell everyone about their relationship with Jesus. But over time, that excitement dies down. How can that be prevented? 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
13: And you know, revival ought to be happening all the time in our lives, not just in major events, but in daily occurrences, as we ask God to continue to renew us every day. It doesn't come and last forever. You have to be on the regular routine of interacting with God about the nature of your soul and asking Him for the revival of your soul every day. We are going to finish up our discussion on when revival comes in just a moment. We'll get to it. But before we do, and this is a Friday edition of Turning Point, let me remind you that you need to get to church this weekend. You know, for all these years, I've been telling everybody to go to church, and I sometimes wonder if people don't understand there's a church just about everywhere. And frankly, many of you may not know that Turning Point is a part of a church, the Shadow Mountain Church in Southern California, in El Cajon, California. If you live in this community and you don't have a church that you attend, you should come and visit us. You will be welcome. You will be loved. You will find worship that honors and glorifies the Lord and the teaching of God's Word. And we just encourage you to give it a shot, give it a try. We hope you will give us that opportunity if you live in this area. And wherever you live, friends, church is a priority, and you need to make it really your priority, especially during these days. Here is part two of When Revival Comes. The Bible says the Word of God is powerful. Here's the promise. Isaiah 55:11, so shall my word be that goes forth from my mouth. It shall not return to me void, but it shall accomplish what I please. It shall prosper in the thing for which I sent it. Listen to me, ladies and gentlemen. God's word never goes out without having an effect. Sometimes we see the effect right away, and sometimes we do not. There are times after a sermon when no one responds and someone says, were you disappointed today? I am always encouraged when God's word bears fruit immediately, But I have learned that when the final amen is said and the service ends, God is not finished. You can hear a sermon, decide not to respond, and then think about it all week until finally you do something about it. God's word is powerful and it never returns empty. And that gives great confidence to anyone who teaches the Bible. Never be discouraged when you teach the word of God. Teach it with confidence, teach it with authority, and know this, if you teach the word of God, God is going to do something with it. And you may not hear about it in this life. You may not hear about it today. It may be something that happens in the next generation, but God always uses his word to effect change. Hebrews 4:12 says, "For the word of God is living and it's powerful and it's sharper than any two-edged sword, piercing even to the division of soul and spirit and of joints and marrow, and it's a discerner of the thoughts and intents of the heart." And Paul wrote to Romans about the word of God and salvation. He said, "For I am not ashamed of the gospel, for it is the power of God for salvation for everyone who believes." Sometimes a preacher might feel tempted to move away from preaching the word of God. As you have noticed, and I have noticed, a lot of preachers seem to have done that. Maybe if I get a little more motivational in what I say, people will listen. Maybe if I don't ever mention sin, people will listen. Maybe if I'm always positive to the most positive place. But the Bible says God blesses his word, not all of our ideas. Preach the word of God. Do it simply and do it the best you can, and God will bless it. And you don't have to be cute. Isn't that a good thing? You don't have to be clever. You just have to be faithful in preaching the word of God. When we open this book, we step into the power of God. So why would anyone want to preach anything else? Preach the word of God. So there must be a hearing when revival happens. There must be a hearing of the word. And the Bible says God uses preaching to do that. He actually calls it in the Bible the foolishness of preaching. It is kind of foolish, really, that somebody would speak a word and a man's life would be changed, but that's what the Bible says. Along with hearing, there needs to be believing. In order for revival to happen, the Bible says the people of Nineveh believed God. Notice, it doesn't say they believed Jonah. They believed God, and Jonah was speaking the word of God so faithfully that when the people heard Jonah, they thought they were hearing God, because they were. It was as if God himself was speaking to them, and the text does not simply mean they believed about God. It means they believed in God. They believed in him and in what he said. They believed it so strongly that instead of killing this prophet who came in to tell them they were going to die if they didn't repent, they didn't kill Jonah, which should have been their normal response given their history. They listened and they changed their way of life. You say, "Well, Pastor Jeremiah, how does that happen?" The truth is, I don't know that anyone can fully explain it. The preacher's responsibility is to proclaim the word. The listener's responsibility is to hear it. God takes the preaching and the hearing, and in a miraculous way, he produces believing. They believed. There's a difference between believing about something and believing in something. They didn't believe about God. You know, most everybody believes something about God. You know, there's a God somewhere, or they call him the man in the sky, or whoever they happen to address. But only Christians believe in God. You say, what is the difference between those two? Well, let me tell you a story. The famous tightrope walker, Charles Blondin, used to stretch a wire across Niagara Falls and tightrope walk across the falls. It was quite a deal. Crowds would gather to watch him perform. On one occasion, he actually pushed a wheelbarrow across the rope, and the people went crazy, applauding loudly. When he finished, he asked the crowd, "Do you believe I can do that again?" And they cheered and shouted yes. And then he said, "Which one of you will volunteer to ride in the wheelbarrow?" Suddenly, the crowd was very quiet. Many people believed about him, but nobody believed in him. The same thing is true with God. You see, many people believe about God, but believing about God isn't enough. You have to believe in him and put your trust in him. Literally, you have to get in the wheelbarrow and place your faith completely in his hands. That's what happened in Nineveh. The people believed God and everything began to change. So there was a hearing and there was a believing. Third thing that happened is there was a repenting. The Bible says the people of Nineveh believed God, proclaimed a fast, put on sackcloth from the greatest to the least. The response was so widespread that Jonah's message touched every level of life in the city. The Bible says the people responded from the greatest to the least. Every single person, no matter if they were rich or poor. The Assyrians, you see, were among the proudest of the people in the ancient world, and their king would have been dressed in royal robes and surrounded by the pomp, circumstance, and dignity of his position. But the Bible says that when the message of the Lord reached the king of Nineveh, he took off his royal robe, put on sackcloth, and sat in ashes. That was a way of showing mourning and repentance and sorrow for what one had done. And this is literally what happened. The king himself repented. Imagine how quickly that news spread across the city. People must have been saying, "Did you hear what the king did? He heard Jonah preach and he put on sackcloth and ashes. The king has repented." Revival always produces repentance. Repentance means agreeing with God about your sin, not trying to excuse it. You know what God says about sin. To repent, you have to agree with him, and you have to admit that God is right and you are wrong and turn from your sin. Interestingly, the king does not seem to have started the revival. The revival began with the people, and it was grassroots first and then upward toward the king. That's the way it usually happens. The text says the impact was so widespread, it affected the animals. I'd like to meditate on that for just a moment. Herds and flocks were included in the fast, covered with sackcloth. I can't imagine a cow in sackcloth, can you? The whole city was involved. At the beginning of the 20th century, Wales experienced one of these revivals, and it was so powerful that it changed everyday life across the country. 100,000 people got converted within just a couple of months. In the coal mines, the miners noticed something happened after that revival. The ponies that pulled the coal carts stopped working. The reason was simple. Before the revival, the miners had driven the ponies with shouting, cursing, and harsh language. But after they came to Christ, their behavior changed and they now treated the animals with kindness, and they had to retrain the whole system because the ponies didn't understand the new thing that had happened in the miners. The ponies had been trained to respond to shouting and swearing, and when that stopped, they didn't know how to respond. You know, the book of Proverbs says this, "A righteous man regards the life of his animal." Have you ever read that verse? A righteous man regards the life of his animal. Christians treat their pets better than non-Christians. Christians care more. Now, that doesn't mean they're going to heaven. We're not going to get into that whole deal. Don't worry about heaven. Just take care of them while they're on earth and be kind to them. When God changes a heart, it affects every relationship we have in life. It changes the way a husband treats his wife and the way a wife treats her husband, the way parents treat their children, the way children treat their parents, the way all the people treat their animals. When God changes you, he changes you. And that is what happened in Nineveh. From the king to the commonest of the people, they realized their sin and they turned from it. And the text also tells us that the proclamation did not come from the king alone. If you read it carefully, it came from the king and his nobles. So the leaders of the nation joined together and said, "We must change." It would be like the president of the United States and all of Congress. And could I get a witness that we could use a little revival there in these days? Yeah. So they issued a proclamation across the city, and the people fasted, and they cried out to God, and the whole city turned in repentance. So there must be hearing, there must be believing, there must be repenting, and there must be praying. Notice the book of Jonah got a lot to say about prayer. In the first chapter, the sailors prayed because they didn't know what was going on with that storm. And the Bible doesn't say they prayed to Jehovah God. They prayed to their own gods. They just prayed. In chapter 2, there was a prayer meeting in the belly of a fish. A very intense prayer meeting, I would imagine. Jonah crying out to the Lord. In chapter 3, an entire city is on its knees. The people of Nineveh are praying desperately to God. Notice that their prayers were not vague or general. They were very specific. The king identified their sin clearly. He said they must turn from the violence that is in their own hands. Remember how brutal these Assyrians were? They were known throughout the ancient world for cruelty and violence. They knew exactly what they were guilty of. And when they came before God, they didn't hide what they were doing. They confessed it plainly. They cried out to God. They asked him to forgive them for the violence of their hands. So there was hearing, believing, repenting, praying, and finally there was hoping. The king's decree ended with this word of hope. Who can tell if God will turn and relent and turn away from his fierce anger so that we may not perish? Behind the Ninevites' revival was this great hope in God's mercy. They believed that if they cried out to the Lord, he would turn away from his anger and spare them. I'll tell you, one of the most amazing things, if you read the Bible carefully, is to discover how often the mercy of God shows up. Even in the book of Revelation, the book of Revelation from chapter 4 to the end of the book is about the tribulation, a terrible time of suffering and punishment and terror on this earth. But throughout those chapters, periodically, there's a parenthesis of mercy where God offers opportunity in the midst of the deepest, darkest days of the future. Isaiah says it this way, "Seek the Lord while he may be found. Call upon him while he is near. Let the wicked forsake his way, and the unrighteous man his thoughts. Let him return to the Lord, and he will have mercy on him, and to our God, for he will abundantly pardon." People sometimes ask whether something like what happened in Nineveh could happen again. I know that the Bible speaks of a great turning to the Lord after the rapture during the tribulation period, when the two witnesses and the 144,000 Jewish evangelists are set loose on this earth. The Bible says there's going to be a tremendous turning to God. But that's after we've gone to heaven. We're in heaven when that happens. So could it happen in our own time that we have a great revival? The Bible doesn't speak specifically to that in any place that I'm aware of. But I do know God's will is for his people to respond to him. And I can't imagine anything that would be more exciting than before we go to heaven for us to experience a great return to the Lord on this planet. When revival has come in other times and places, it has always changed the culture around it. Jonathan Edwards wrote about the revival that swept through New England during the Great Awakening. He described entire communities were transformed. Places of open sin went out of business. People no longer supported them. Businesses that depended on drunkenness couldn't survive because no one wanted liquor anymore. Social life changed. The moral tone of entire towns was lifted. Listen to this. People would meet someone on the street they had wronged and immediately ask for forgiveness, though they had not seen them for weeks or months or maybe years. Sometimes they would stop right in the street, weeping and embracing one another as they made things right, things that had been wrong for a long time. George Whitefield and Jonathan Edwards carried such a sense of God's presence that when people saw them in the streets, it reminded them of the message they had heard, and they would begin to weep just because they saw the preacher. There was a deep awareness of the presence of God. Lives were changed. Communities were different. And we can't hardly imagine that. I've never seen anything like that in my lifetime. I have lived after the Great Awakenings happened. I've seen a few things that looked like maybe it was going to start. But I've never seen anything like what I've read about in the Great Awakenings. That doesn't mean it can't happen again. It doesn't mean we're not ready for one, because I can't imagine if revival comes in dark days, we are great candidates, men and women. We are great candidates. We may not be able to orchestrate revival, but we can lay the groundwork in two ways. I want this to be the kind of takeaway from what I've said today. First of all, we can pray for revival. Let's rededicate ourselves to praying, Lord, revive us. And let me just ask us to change the pronoun there from us to me. Lord, revive me. Psalm 85:6 says, will you not revive us again that your people may rejoice in you? The Old Testament scribe Ezra wrote these words, and now for a little while grace has been shown from the Lord our God to leave us a remnant to escape, that our God may enlighten our eyes and give us a measure of revival. A measure of revival. How we need to pray that a measure of revival would begin. And the Bible says we should pray for that. Now I want you to pray for revival in our country, in our city, in our church. More important than that is to pray for revival in your own heart. You say, why would I do that? I don't know. Maybe you don't need revival, but you should ask yourself, am I living for the Lord like I once did? Is my heart warm toward God? Do I care about spiritual things like I did at one time? You know, there's a church in the book of Revelation that was indicted because they lost their first love. Have you lost your first love? You know, one of the things I love about new Christians is they don't care what anybody thinks. They're so excited about Jesus. They just talk about him all the time. They don't worry about carrying their Bibles with them. Who cares what people think? I'm a Christian. And then they get around other Christians who've been Christians for a long time, and they can't understand. Normal Christians aren't like that. And they cool off. The Bible doesn't want us to cool off. The Bible wants us to be hot for God. The book of Revelation also speaks of a church that became lukewarm, and it made God sick. The Bible said, because you are lukewarm, I will spew you out of my mouth. God doesn't want us to be lukewarm. He wants us to be on fire for him. And if we're not, we're candidates for revival. We need to rekindle the fire in our hearts. When we pray, we should ask God to do that. Lord, I used to be on fire for you, but I'm not anymore. Please start the fire again. I want to be what I once was. I want to do what I once did. So we can pray for revival, and then we can practice it. We can rededicate ourselves to living a life of personal holiness. In fact, that's what I believe should be true of all of us. We should live lives that are described by a revived congregation. There's a passage of scripture in the Old Testament, Psalm 119. Whenever I think of that psalm, I'm always reminded that if I ever am going to be executed, I want them to read Psalm 119 before I die. Because it's the longest chapter in the Bible. In this chapter, there's a bunch of things about revival. Verse 25 says, revive me according to your word. Verse 37 says, revive me in your way. Verse 40 says, revive me in your righteousness. Verse 88 says, revive me according to your loving kindness. Verse 149 says, revive me according to your justice. Verse 156 says, revive me according to your judgments. Psalm 119 is about revival. Revive me, and it's all built upon the Word of God. Ladies and gentlemen, if we're going to change the world, we have to let the Word of God, first of all, change us. And when we pass on to others the flame He ignited in our hearts, in the middle of this dark culture, we can confess and turn from sin and let revival fires burn. I wonder sometimes when we talk about stuff like this, if we don't just say, you know, Pastor, that must have been wonderful for those people. It's like a dream that happened, or a famous point in history that will never be repeated. But if you think that way, you're not thinking biblically. Revival wasn't committed to a certain age or a certain population or certain people. Revival is God's way for us. And what God did for others, he can do for us. When I read about these revivals, my heart says, Lord, do it again. Do again what you did then. Let us find the joy of revival. I know that this probably goes over the head of some of us, and we think, why doesn't the pastor talk about something I can use? Well, you can use this if you will. What would happen if everybody had a revival in their heart? If we all became what God wanted us to be, lived our lives the way God wanted us to live, we would change the whole community. We have the power to do that. The Holy Spirit can do that. God can do that. He can do that. God can do anything. Here's a question you need to ask. Can God change his mind? We'll talk about that on Monday on Turning Point as we continue our discussion of Jonah, the Old Testament prophet. We've called this series Jonah, the Runaway Prophet. And we're seeing the good part of what God has done in his life. But remember, God isn't finished with Jonah yet, because Jonah is hard-hearted and he needs a little extra work. I remember when I went through cancer some years ago, I prayed that God would help me to learn everything he wanted me to learn, because I didn't want any refresher courses. Well, Jonah is about to get a refresher course, and we'll see that as we move to the end of this discussion. Don't forget to ask for your copy of the 27 calendar. It's this month's resource at Turning Point, and you can get your copy by simply sending a gift of any size to help us with the cost of airtime and production, and asking for the calendar. It'll be on its way to you. You'll love it. It's beautifully designed just for your home and for you. Thank you so much for being with us. Have a great weekend. We'll see you on Monday.
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1: 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And here on Healing Time, you won't just hear powerful testimonies, you'll be equipped with practical steps and biblical tools to walk in real, lasting freedom in Christ. Welcome to Healing Time. If you've ever felt trapped in cycles of addiction, trauma, broken relationships, or you've experienced the pain of watching a loved one self-destruct, well, today's guests are here to show you how to heal. Today's guests are lead pastors of V1 Church in New York, marriage leaders, and the authors of the book, Inherit Your Freedom. They've walked through loss, grief, trauma, addiction, and restoration. Every good pastor should do all that, okay? And God has used their story to bring healing to countless lives around the world. Mike and Julie Signorelli, welcome to Healing Time. I so appreciate what you guys are already doing. And in one of my favorite cities, so yeah. It's exciting. God's moving in New York.
2: He is moving.
1: You know, yeah. He's fierce.
2: Oh, yeah.
1: You know, as we see God, I mean, we all, you know, hear the stories about what's going on there, but God is still there. He's still there.
2: Yeah. Well, we have a promise: where sin abounds, grace is greater.
1: Amen.
2: So there's a lot
1: Amen.
2: Of grace.
1: Keep that word.
2: Oh, yeah.
1: Keep that word. Amen. Well, Mike and Julie, let's hear a little bit about your background. Mike, how did you get to know Jesus? You know, what was your story like growing up? Was it perfect or not so perfect?
2: My story is like many people's stories watching right now. A single mother, we were destitute. She was actually the victim of domestic violence.
1: Okay.
2: And that's something that was normal in our house and it shouldn't have been normal. And my mother was reading the newspaper one day and saw that a local pastor was looking for a worship leader. She literally had two black eyes and a broken rib. She had just been beat and she separated from, you know, my stepfather, and she called this pastor and she said, you know, I've got good news and bad news. The good news is I can lead worship. I know how to play the piano. I can sing. The bad news is I've got two black eyes and a broken marriage. And that pastor, and this is an old school pastor, he said, honey, I'm going to come over to your house today. And he literally drove out with his wife and they ministered to my mother right there in the home. And I remember just watching her weep as she received Christ. But it was a different kind of crying. I had never seen that before.
1: Yeah.
2: It was like the joy of salvation.
1: Yes, yes.
2: And so I was a young boy and that night I asked my mom, I said, what happened to you? Because I want that.
1: Yeah.
2: Though, you know, you look so happy for the very first time. And she said, I accepted Jesus. Do you want to accept him too? And that's how I got saved.
1: The first day.
2: That's it. Yeah.
1: Praise God. Wow. That's quite a story. And how did you meet Julie?
3: Yeah. Well, I always say the two
1: second best person.
3: I was just going to say that, yeah, the second best choice I made was Julie. And I always say the healthiest part of me chose her because I was still broken. I still had a lot of dysfunction, things that I didn't recognize yet. Right. But when I saw her, I immediately knew that she'd be my wife. The only problem was she didn't know that.
1: Right.
3: So she turned me down, I think, the first five times,
4: a lot of times that
3: I asked her. And I was persistent.
1: Sure, you were all the red flags. Right?
4: Yes.
3: She had discernment. I had future discernment. Yeah. And I said, well, let me at least take you out for coffee.
1: Sure.
3: And I said, you know, it won't be a date. We're just hanging out.
1: We're just going to be friends.
3: And she said, well, you know, I'm not looking for a relationship, but, you know, I'll hang out. We could be friends.
1: I'll minister to you.
3: Yeah. I said, well, I'll be the best friend you ever had. Mm. And so we went out for coffee. I made her laugh so hard that coffee came out of her nose. Mm. And that's when I knew it's over. She's mine. Mm-hmm. So we were inseparable after that, would you?
4: Oh yeah, we were. He got me right then and there.
1: Awesome.
4: But we were dated for 9 months. We were engaged for a year, got married, you know, shortly after marriage, had a baby, just the whole thing all at once.
1: Yeah. Okay. When things were good, but then you had several, like I was reading your story and several bad things happened.
2: Yeah. Mm. So we were in our early 20s and, you know, I've been serving the Lord. She was serving the Lord. So we were that cliche Christian couple. Mm-hmm. You know, everybody identified that I had a gift to preach.
5: Sure.
2: She was a powerful worship leader. Mm. So, you know, the whole church really respected us.
5: Sure.
2: They were excited. We grew a youth ministry that was literally the same size as the adult church.
5: Wow.
2: So, I mean,
5: it was an anointing.
2: There was a grace and an anointing on our life from the very beginning, from our marriage. Mm-hmm. And yet what happened all at the same time was my biological father died, mm-hmm. and I was estranged from him, so I never had a relationship.
5: You never had that validation voice. You never
2: had
5: all hope of it.
2: I did. I never heard the words, I'm proud of you.
5: I love you. I got your back.
2: Yeah.
5: You can do anything.
2: Never heard any of that.
5: Yeah.
2: And he had his own struggles, you know? Mm-hmm. And so when he died, it was like that door closed, and I realized I'll never have that opportunity.
5: Yeah.
2: And then at the same time, our lead pastor, you had infidelity in the marriage and issues with the ministry. And so the church starts to collapse. Mm-hmm. The associate pastor, who was a close friend, he has marital problems and their marriage ends in divorce. So every male figure in my life simultaneously, it all ends.
5: Yeah.
2: And I'm standing there saying, well, I don't know how to be a husband. I barely know how to be a pastor and a minister. And my dad died prematurely. Mm. Everybody on both sides of my family had the males, there was premature death. Mm-hmm. So I get overwhelmed with anxiety and fear and loneliness.
5: Depression, hopelessness.
2: All of it at the same time.
5: And the devil's beating you up.
2: Yeah.
5: Right? You ain't ever gonna make it.
2: Yes. Yeah.
5: You ain't going nowhere.
2: That's it. So I was at a Bible study and a trusted man in my life. Mm. He had the theology that, you know, hey, you can drink and not get drunk.
5: A little wine.
2: Yeah,
5: right.
2: Which I'm not here to dispute theologically.
5: But if you come from an alcoholic background, not a good idea.
2: I had a predisposition.
5: Oh, yeah.
2: And
5: I didn't know. I've been sober for 40 years. Mm. People don't know that when your dad's an alcoholic, you have an 80% chance of being an alcoholic if you're a male, because the alcohol moves into THIQ in your brain, which is tetrahydroisoquinoline, and it makes you want more and more and more biochemically.
2: Wow.
5: Not just emotionally. So you were biologically set up, you were emotionally set up, and I'm sure that took you for a little.
2: Oh, it was like a match on, you know, on gasoline.
5: I get it, totally.
2: Oh, I know you know. And so, so what happened was from that first sip, I realized this is the cure.
5: Yeah, I feel good.
2: Yeah, right? And what started as casual drinking, I mean, it accelerated to full-blown alcoholism.
5: Yes.
2: And I became unrecognizable.
5: Yeah.
2: I mean, the story started to spread of, you know, Mike is an alcoholic now. And some people didn't even believe it because up to that point, I was praying for sick people and seeing them healed and casting demons out. So it was such a 180.
5: Yeah.
2: People were like, how was this even possible? And it just progressively got worse and worse. And as you know, talk about the brain-based research, it shuts off your frontal lobe.
5: Oh, yeah. You're making all decisions the wrong way.
2: Yeah.
5: Right.
2: So I go down that dark path, incredibly demonic, the physical dependence on it. And one day, you know, and this was probably sometime into this story, I come home in a drunken stupor and I'm looking around and I think, well, the house is so clean. My wife really cleaned the house. It wasn't until I sobered up the next day that I realized it wasn't clean, it was empty. Mm. And Julie had been making plans quietly to leave because she had enough.
5: And to be fair, to be fair to you, Julie, I mean, I've done a lot of research on partner betrayal trauma, which deals with addiction and how addiction affects women, PTSD, self-esteem, depression, all kinds. You're in a lot of pain.
4: Yeah.
5: Because this is not the guy you got sold.
4: Right.
5: This is a bait and switch. Mm. You got the Hyde and Jekyll guy, right?
2: Yeah.
5: And so to be fair to you, you were having boundaries. You had worth. You knew this wasn't God's will for you to live a destructive life.
4: Yes.
5: So you kind of like, okay, you might need some time, buddy, right?
4: Yeah.
5: Tell us your side of that.
4: Yeah, I mean, it was exactly what you said. In fact, I spent many years in betrayal trauma therapy because that was the wound. It was, man, this is not what I signed up for.
5: Right, and this is your first trauma, really, because you were a good girl, did everything right.
4: Oh my gosh.
5: This is your first betrayal.
4: Totally.
5: You know, Jesus promised us betrayal. Actually, I have a new book coming out on betrayal.
4: Oh,
5: but
4: wow.
5: Yeah, you, this is like raw for you because you're a good girl with a bullet.
4: It was so raw. I came from a good family, great parents, loving parents. And so all I had ever known is
5: strong
4: longevity
5: man.
4: In marriage.
5: Yeah.
4: We never had any sort of addicted substances in our home. My parents never struggled with that. So it was it felt like I was in a car accident.
5: Yeah. Like the Twilight Zone.
4: Yes. Yes. And it just was a really difficult thing to walk through. Our oldest at the time was very little, a toddler. And I just remember thinking, like, I've had enough.
5: Yeah.
4: I can't do this anymore.
5: Yeah.
4: I want to live a godly life. I want to honor the Lord. And this lifestyle is not honoring God. Right. And of course, you know, the alcoholism opened the door for infidelity and all these different things. And so now, not only are we dealing with a marriage issue, we're dealing with a ton of issues.
5: Yeah, no, that'll bring in infidelity, pornography, it'll bring in all kinds of crazy stuff because now you're like a dude, right?
4: Yeah.
5: You're the dude, right? You went from anointed to the dude.
3: Yeah.
4: Yes.
5: She gets stuck with the bullet, the bullet, the bullet.
3: That's
5: the bullet,
3: it.
4: The
5: bullet,
4: right.
5: The bullet. And it's kind of like the betrayal trauma therapy, like my office does that. And so it's like, you got to take out the bullet so that you can even walk.
3: Yeah.
4: Right.
5: You know,
4: yeah.
5: And raise your kid because you know you're being affected. And if you're struggling with betrayal trauma, get help. If your husband's an addict, you need to get help even if he doesn't. And that's kind of what you did. You're like, okay, you know what? If you want to pet the dragon, you go ahead.
3: Yeah.
5: You and the dragon have fun. Give me a call.
3: Yeah.
5: Yeah. Right?
4: Yeah. And I mean, I always had a vision of reconciliation. Like I could see the Lord speaking to me like, it's not always going to be like this.
5: Right.
4: And I know that's not everybody's story.
5: Right. Yeah. You've been in ministry long enough that you know that.
4: Yes.
5: Some people stay married to the dragon.
4: Yes.
3: Yeah.
4: And some people, they definitely should not be. But the Lord gave me a picture of reconciliation. And ministry didn't care about that.
5: Right.
4: I didn't care about that. Right. I was like, Lord, I just want to please you. I want to do whatever you want me to do. And so, you know, I had to go on a journey with that, but I loved him too much to enable him anymore.
5: Right.
4: And my behavior was very enabling.
5: I'm not giving you,
4: you're not
5: having a lifestyle of sanity and being insane.
3: That's
5: if you're going to be insane, you enjoy it.
3: Yeah.
4: Right.
5: Right.
4: And there were no resources back then. I mean, this is only like 15 years or more than 15 years ago at this point, but like it was there, we didn't talk about it. Like this program wasn't available to someone like
5: that is why
4: that
5: we
4: time.
5: Do it.
4: Healing
5: times is specifically a voice to the things in church that are not being spoken.
3: That's it.
4: Right.
5: Okay.
3: Yeah.
5: Addictions, grief, divorce, sexual abuse, abortion.
3: Yeah.
5: And look what God can do.
3: Mm.
5: Like if we actually talk about it and you get help.
3: That's it.
5: So you started, you got help. And then how long was that period between like that separation and reconciliation? Was that months or years?
4: It was almost a year.
5: Yeah.
4: But then we had to go on a trust building journey.
5: Oh, yeah.
4: Because my trust had been just shattered.
5: Oh, totally. Rightfully so.
4: So many ways, spiritually, emotionally, physically, you know, just in every way that you can imagine. And so we went on. And I think that, I mean, that journey was probably 7 years.
5: Yeah.
4: It was not short.
3: She's being generous.
4: I feel maybe 10.
5: A lot of Christian counselors don't know how to treat it. Like in my office, we do polygraphs.
3: Yeah.
4: Wow.
3: That's
5: so
3: good.
5: We verify that he's not communicating, he's not cheating,
4: yes.
5: he's not using. And then the trust can be established a lot quicker because you don't have to just trust his big brown eyes.
4: Right.
5: You can trust some facts.
4: Yeah.
3: Wow.
5: So a lot of Christian counselors don't know this information.
4: Mm-hmm.
5: And so, you know, that's... So
3: I love that.
4: I would have definitely put him in there.
5: You would.
3: I would have been
5: failed. Like, you're going to Colorado for 5 days. You're doing a polygraph and every 6 months.
3: Wow.
5: Yeah, because it helps rebuild trust and it gives her an objective measure and it lets her allow, hey, okay, I'm going to invest, but there's going to be trust but verify.
3: Yeah.
5: Instead of just.
4: So good.
5: Trust. You know, it's like, where were you? I was stuck in traffic. All of a sudden, the red flag.
3: Right.
5: Right. And all the confusion again. So so that was a long process. So you guys got back.
3: Yeah.
5: When did you get back together, like as far as living together and being husband and wife again?
3: So I ended up going on a separate counseling journey. I had to go through a medically supervised detox from alcohol.
5: Oh, yeah.
3: As you know, that you can die from the withdrawals
5: Absolutely.
3: If you don't do it correctly. And then simultaneously, I met a counselor. He's a Christian man. Mm. And I threw a fit the first session we had because that father wound was fully open.
5: He's going to push on your wounds.
3: Oh, yeah.
5: Oh, so your dad? Oh, we got to hit that.
3: Yeah.
5: Have you been abused? Oh, we got to hit that.
3: That's it.
5: Were you abandoned? Oh, we got to hit that.
3: Yeah.
5: And he's like, no, that's why I'm drinking.
3: Exactly. And I remember, I mean, I physically stood up, I yelled.
5: Oh, yeah,
3: I said,
5: you
3: no
5: sweat.
3: Man's ever cared about me. And I remember even saying like, and now I have to pay you to care about me.
5: Mm-hmm.
3: And this man, he was an older gentleman. He was at the end of his career. And he said, Mike, if you think this is about money, that's not why I got into this field.
5: Right.
3: He said, if you think this is about money, I'll meet with you however long it takes for you to get free. He said, the only thing I ask is that you go on a journey.
5: Mm-hmm.
3: And I said, well, what do you mean? He said, I want you to go to each place where you were abused.
2: And I want you to ask God, where were you when it happened? Mm-hmm. And I want you to face it. And so I said, okay, I'll agree to that. And so we had made this deal. Mm-hmm. The very first place I went to is the home that I was raised.
5: Sure.
2: And I said, God, where were you when it happened to me? And I had one of the most powerful supernatural experiences of my life. The Lord said, I'm actually still there because I'm not bound by time. Mm-hmm. And I can touch you at the very place where it happened and heal you. And the Lord began to heal me. And I went on a journey all over Chicagoland just saying, God, where were you? Having these powerful experiences.
5: People don't realize that
2: it was so powerful.
5: God's actually there.
2: Yes.
5: Whether you've been sexually abused, abandoned, raped, neglected, he cries.
2: Yes.
4: Yeah.
5: When these things happen to you, and he stays right where you are, and when you bring your heart back to that place, he'll meet you and say, I was there. I cried. I loved you.
2: Yes.
5: And I was waiting for this moment to restore you. You need to stay where you are because we're going to be right back with Mike and Julie. Today, we talked about overcoming addictions. If you want Daystar's offering for free as a download, look at the QR code on your screen right now. Get it, and you can start healing from addictions. Recovery for Everyone is for everyone. If you want to start a group in your church, do that. Get it, duplicate it, break chains, and let the captives be free. We're back with Mike and Julie, whose life's full of miracles. I want you in your heart to get ready to receive yours, or to believe for the one, for the person who's stuck in addiction, maybe your grandchild, maybe your child, maybe your neighbor or friend, or maybe your spouse. Okay, so you guys went through the whole period of addiction. You got professional help. When did God call you back into the, because the gifts are without repentance.
2: Yeah.
5: Okay, they're without repentance. Like if you're an idiot, God goes, okay, hold. And then he'll wait for you to come back. Okay. Okay. You know what I'm saying? So, right? Yeah. So how did he call you back into ministry? Because God's done explosive things with you guys.
2: Oh,
5: okay. Yeah. In a very darkish area.
2: Oh,
5: right?
2: Yeah.
5: Okay. New York City's not exactly the shining light, you know, okay, as far as Christianity. So how did he get you back into ministry? And then what has God done?
2: Amen. Yeah, you know, the vision that God gave Julie very early on, which seemed impossible at the time, is that we would just be sitting down, drinking coffee, having a normal time together. And that was, you remember that?
4: Yes. Oh, yeah.
2: And that seemed impossible to her. Like, there's no way with all the abuse, all the trauma. Sure. And so that was the vision. And then all of a sudden, we begin to fulfill that vision. Mm-hmm. Just having coffee, rebuilding our relationship.
4: I was like, we're drinking coffee. We're normal.
5: Yay. Right.
2: Because there's a lot of people where normal isn't normal. You know,
5: people don't appreciate normal until you don't have it.
2: That's it.
5: So they don't appreciate just sitting in your backyard.
2: Right.
5: They just don't, you know, and it's wonderful. Normal's so cool.
2: Yeah. So at the time, we were living in Northwest Indiana. Mm-hmm. We actually had a backyard. Mm-hmm. And we were just really rebuilding our lives, just focusing on our marriage as our ministry.
5: Sure.
2: Then we had a wonderful pastor who said, you need to renew your vows. And he did something that I thought was scandalous at the time, but I saw the wisdom. He said, we need to invite everybody to this vow renewal that doesn't believe that this is real. And we're going to take communion in front of all of them. Mm-hmm. And we're going to say the same blood of Jesus that washed you, washed Mike, washed Julie, and is covering this marriage. Mm-hmm. And we're going to have a big reconciliation moment. Mm-hmm. So we renewed our vows at that church, which it was such a holy moment. And we had both families represented.
5: Wow.
2: And the blood is covering this. And I think that was really our major next step.
5: Yeah.
2: And then some time passed and we were just being faithful, serving in the local church.
5: People don't get that. Faithfulness is the precursor to anything.
2: That's it.
5: I mean, fold chairs, cook breakfast, you do men's ministry, you know, lead a Bible study on your sofa, and then God will say, faithful and little, I got more for you.
2: That's it.
5: People don't get that. So important.
2: Oh, that's it. And that was really our story. And then one day, Hurricane Sandy hits New York City and I'm in my Indiana garage watching the news and the Holy Spirit speaks to me and he said, go and serve those people with your life. So I come inside and I told my wife, I said, you know, what if I just took a week and I went to New York City just to help people? So I brought my chainsaw and my acoustic guitar.
5: There you go.
2: And I basically said, I'm going to chop down branches. I'm going to lead worship, whatever I can do, because New York City had been decimated.
5: Yeah, yeah, yeah.
2: So I show up there and they had these warming tents and I'm in there playing the guitar. I'm singing about the blood of Jesus and people just start getting saved. I mean, I'm leading people to Christ. It was easy.
5: Yeah, yeah, yeah.
2: And I called my wife and I said, Julie, the harvest is so great in New York City. Mm-hmm. So we went on a multi-year journey, wouldn't you say?
4: Oh, many different ups and downs and twists and turns.
2: Yeah, just exploring that because... You know that feeling when you've been gone on vacation and you come home
5: and you're like,
2: oh, I stepped into New York City and I had that feeling. Mm. And I told my wife, I said, I know this sounds crazy, but God has something for us in New York City. And we just went on a journey of exploring that and visiting many times. And, you know, sure enough, we eventually moved our family there. We sold our house, cashed out everything and went all in on the church.
5: How long ago was that?
2: That was about a decade ago now.
4: 2017.
5: Okay, so what has God done in a decade in New York City?
2: So we started the church with 18 people. Mm-hmm. We never had ambition for it to be a big church. We just wanted to make disciples.
5: Sure.
2: And we brought many people through the healing journey that we went through ourselves.
5: Right, right.
2: And we said, we don't know everything, but we can walk you through
5: enough.
2: What we went through.
5: Right.
2: And what we didn't factor in is that that would produce multiplication.
5: Mm-hmm.
2: So 18 people turned to 100, 100 to 300, 300 to 1,000. I mean, we basically hit fastest growing church in America five years in a row.
5: Wow.
2: We've launched, in less than a decade, we launched 7 campuses across America.
5: Wow.
2: Some of the darkest cities.
4: Hardest
5: cities.
2: Yeah. And it started in New York City. So, and then in the very place where it makes me emotional, in the very place where we lost it all, we now have a thriving campus in
5: that same place.
2: Northwest Indiana.
5: Oh,
2: literally right down the street. From where I resigned from ministry, we now have a thriving building.
5: God redeemed that.
2: Filled with people. He redeemed it.
4: He did.
5: Yeah. Amen. So it's exciting that God can take a mess, make a message, make a ministry, and then multiply that ministry.
2: Yeah.
4: Yes.
5: And people don't realize that God wants to use our story.
2: Oh, yeah.
5: Like you weren't going, I'm the best preacher in the world, but I know how to heal alcoholics and drug addicts and infidelity. Like, I got a gift.
2: Yeah.
5: Right? I understand that's my gift too. So I understand.
2: Yeah.
5: And it's like, okay. But then God started heal the brokenhearted.
2: Yeah.
5: And they start telling people.
2: Yeah.
5: And they start hearing the gospel and people getting saved. All right. Well, now you have a book called Inherit Your Freedom, Break Generational Curses and Reclaim the Future God Has for you. And this is a great book. Talk about this a little bit.
2: Yeah, so I wanted to make a roadmap. I wanted to make a manual because there's books that deal with the demonic, but it doesn't deal with the mental.
5: Right.
2: You know, it doesn't deal with the biological. And so I was like, what would it look like to put a book together where it deals with all of it?
5: Amen.
2: And so, I respect your work so much. We've gleaned from your life. So it's like, what if I put a version of that all together and said,
5: amen.
2: How do you deal with it on all these different levels?
5: Mm-hmm.
2: And I retraced my steps of saying, hey, it may run in my family, but I'm where it runs out.
5: Yeah. Amen.
2: And so this book, it's more like a guided experience.
5: Mm-hmm.
2: And it's, of course, God uses powerful preaching, but what happens when the church service is over?
5: Right.
2: You know, and so there's been many people who've sat with this book and gone through that process. And I've received thousands of messages of people getting free and staying free.
5: Yeah, amen. Because like this helps people go from step to step to step. You know, scripture talks about precept upon precept.
2: Yes.
5: And these are the precepts that God's built into your lives. And your story with the trauma is significant.
2: Yeah.
5: You know, and the way you dealt with that as a godly woman, you're like, notice in, I'll wait and see what happens.
2: Yeah.
4: Yes.
5: Okay, but I'm gonna stay with Jesus here. I'm not gonna drink with you.
2: Yeah.
5: I'm not gonna get into your mess. That's your mess. You wanna hang out with the pigs, you do the pigs. I'm gonna stay over here with the kids. Right?
4: Yes.
5: And I'm going to protect my family.
4: Yeah.
5: All right. But your steadfastness is part of the story.
2: Yeah.
4: Yeah.
5: You know, because
4: he
5: got to see Jesus who loved him even though he wasn't wonderful.
4: Yeah.
5: And he got to become adopted by the Father's voice.
2: Yeah.
5: Because the Father had to adopt me really early. He became my dad.
2: Yeah.
5: Because no man would speak into my life.
2: Yeah.
5: Right? And he had to say, son, I got you.
2: Yeah.
5: Son, I'm proud of you.
2: Yeah.
5: I know. Right?
2: Yeah.
5: And then now you go around. Really, at your age, you're almost like a father to a lot of younger men and couples, and maybe some older ones as well, and saying, hey, I can speak into this life because I've lived it.
2: Yeah,
5: my God was with me when I was praying for my ridiculous husband. Now look at him.
4: Yeah,
5: God answers prayers, you know. God was with me when I was at the bar trying to pick somebody up, and he wouldn't let it happen.
2: Yeah,
5: he was with me.
2: Yeah.
5: You know, and God is good. But you've turned this into a whole ministry of healing. And I really think the more a church looks like a hospital, the more it looks like Jesus.
2: Yes.
5: Yeah. You know what I mean?
2: Yeah. Yes. Oh,
5: you know,
2: yeah.
5: It's like, how many of you going through a divorce? Okay. How many are messed up? We got any tattooed people in the joint? Okay. How many got a cigarette in the last like week? Okay. All right. You're in the right place.
2: Right.
5: Okay. Because this is the place where freedom happens.
2: Yeah, that's
5: you just
2: got
5: to stay on the train long enough.
2: Yeah, that's it.
5: Right.
2: That's
5: and you'll arrive where God wants you to arrive. But that's the message that God's given you guys. And in such a broken city.
2: Yeah. Mm-hmm.
5: You know, where they're lonely.
2: Oh, yeah.
5: They're desperate. They're not connected.
2: Yeah.
5: And you guys are saying, you know, come in here.
2: That's it.
5: Get warmed.
2: That's
5: and your
2: it.
5: Church is kind of like that whole thing when you're telling your story. You're still in that warming hut.
2: Mm-hmm. Wow.
4: Oh, amen.
5: That's so
4: indeed.
5: In a song.
4: Yes.
2: Ah, you're going to make me cry.
5: Bringing Jesus.
2: You're right.
5: You want to know Jesus? I'm just here.
2: That's yeah. it.
5: And,
2: wow.
5: And you still have that heart. You know, mm-hmm. So your church is really a duplication of that moment.
2: Yeah. Wow. Oh, that's Amen. So profound. That is so profound. Yeah.
5: So,
2: because people come in from every walk of life. Every
5: oh yeah.
2: people, pastors around America say, how do you lead all these different people to Christ? And I say, because I'm meeting them at the place of their pain.
5: That's right.
2: And
5: yeah.
2: I'm,
5: that's
2: and I'm telling,
5: right.
2: But I'm also not judging the addictions because I'm saying
5: right.
2: this is a bad solution to mm-hmm. a real problem.
5: Exactly.
2: And actually God doesn't remove, he actually removes and replaces.
5: Yes.
2: You know, so it's like he doesn't want to just take away your alcohol. He wants to give you the new wine of the Holy Spirit.
5: Absolutely.
2: A spiritual wine, you know.
5: Right. And he doesn't want the wound of being abandoned. He wants to replace with the yeah. gift of being adopted.
2: Yes.
5: And being a son and daughter of God.
2: Yes.
5: You know? And
2: oh, so good.
5: You're preaching the real gospel.
2: Yeah.
5: And I think that's what, it doesn't feel religious to me. You don't feel religious to me.
2: Yeah.
5: You feel like I could have coffee with you.
2: Yeah, yeah.
5: Right, okay. And hang out. So listen, God is so good. Oh. Even in New York City, anywhere you live in the world, God is reaching your city. And I hope you're part of the process. Whether you got a guitar or you got a chainsaw, get out there and do something in the name of Jesus and see what God does with you. Now we know that many of you are on social media. So you can go to Instagram at @DrDoug_HealingTime. 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You know, I just want to thank you guys, Mike and Julie, so much. The website is V1 Church, okay? And is that dot?
2: Yep, dot church.
4: V1 yeah. dot church.
5: Okay. V1 dot church. Okay. Or you also go to Mike Cigarelli. It's on your screen to spell it correctly.com. And he can come to your church. If you're a pastor, reach out to him. Find out what they're doing right because the fire of God in New York City is alive and well. And for those around the world, keep praying for New York City. It's going through a lot right now. We love you. We bless you. And we thank you guys so much for
2: thank
5: what
2: you.
5: You're doing.
4: Thank you.
5: I hope you're enjoying today's episode. But before we finish, I want to tell you about Jesus and how simple it is to make the most important decision of your life. If you've walked away from him or you've never made him Lord of your life, you can do that right now. Just repeat this prayer with me out loud. 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
8: Hello and welcome to Joni Table Talk, the show where we bring you real conversations that matter. I'm your host, Joni Lamb. 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So pull up a chair, join us around the table, and let's dive right in. Well, in today's instant gratification society, patience can seem like an outdated ideal, but today's guest joins us to share God's ultimate purpose in waiting, not to punish us, but to protect and prepare us for the incredible blessings that he wants to bestow. But before we get to that, joining me on the table is April Simon. Sometimes it's not always easy to wait, is it?
9: It's worth the wait. You know, God does something in us, and we don't want something that's not the right timing for us. I mean, we don't want someone that's not prepared for us yet.
8: The timing of God is very important as well, for sure.
9: A wise man once said, which was Marcus Lamb, there's no progress without the process.
8: Right.
9: And I was going through a very difficult season during that time, and that meant so much to me. April, you got to go through this stuff, but at the end, it's going to be great.
8: That's right.
9: That's right.
8: Michelle Wilkins, how are you?
10: I am wonderful.
8: Sometimes there is a process of things we're going through that we don't understand, but is God faithful?
10: Always. Yeah. Every single time.
8: Yeah, for sure. Rachel Lamb Brown, how are you, my daughter?
11: I'm good. I'm excited to hear this story. I'm not good at waiting, though, to be honest.
8: is the understatement, folks, right here. I didn't say it, but it's so true.
11: A lot of kudos to this guest for just waiting on the Lord.
8: For sure.
11: Yeah, it must have been really good.
8: Well, it is going to be good. Dorothy Newton, how are you?
12: I'm doing good.
8: This is going to be a word for you today.
13: Because we used to call you New Man.
8: So beautiful.
13: Newman.
8: That's right. Cindy Murdoch, how are you?
13: I'm doing good. And I was thinking about this guest. Her life kind of seems like those Hallmark movies, which I'd love to watch.
8: Right, right.
13: So, yeah, it has little twists and turns along the way. So it's going to be a great story for people that are watching.
8: It is. It's going to be a great story. It's like a Hallmark movie. We all get kind of giddy talking about this today. I have a feeling we're going to have fun. Well, today's guest is a television news journalist and the author of You Didn't Miss It, God's Best is Worth the Wait. Please welcome Wendy Griffith.
14: Great to be with
8: you. So good to have you at the table.
14: Yeah,
8: we're going to have fun for sure. Well, you know, oftentimes people dream about meeting their soulmate, building a family, and all of that by a certain age. So what happens when those expectations are not met? Wendy Griffith joins us today to share why God waited to reveal the love of her life until she was, hold your breath, 53, and the rich spiritual blessings available to singles at any age. Now, you singles out there, you write me all the time, and you say, Joni, talk to us singles. Do a program on the singles. Well, guess what? This is for you today. So, Wendy, thank you for being here.
14: Yeah.
8: Rachel said that, wow, that might have taken more patience than she had to wait that amount of time. Is that true, Rach?
11: Yeah, that's incredible.
14: But you know what? God pours out his grace. Because I look back, and I've been married 5 years already, and it's going by too fast because you wait and wait and wait, and then you get married, and then it goes by too fast. So I'm praying every day, God, slow it down, because I am, you know, older now. But I look back and I'm like, God, how did I do it? How did I do it? And it had to be, he's faithful. He's faithful in the waiting, and he poured out his grace.
8: Well, and two, I think we talked earlier that you really weren't ready to get married in your 20s. And so it wasn't probably until 30s, 40s that you kind of were like, okay, I might be ready for that person. And you had several relationships, right? But they didn't work out. Talk a little bit about the disappointment in those relationships.
14: So I remember screaming in my car at 40. Mm-hmm. I remember just screaming as loud as I could. You know, think
8: I've screamed in my car before. How many girls have screamed at the Lord before in your car?
12: That's
8: look at this. Right. April, have you ever screamed in your car?
9: Maybe in my closet.
8: Okay. All right, so you're screaming. It's okay to talk to God like that, by the way, okay? He doesn't mind you expressing your emotions and your feelings.
14: But then, honestly, my career at CBN really started taking off when I turned 40, and I was going all over the world, and I just assumed, okay, it's going to happen because it's happening for everyone. I assumed I would have children still, all of that. That was not a burning desire, but I just assumed because I was a woman and that would happen. But in my late 40s or mid-40s, I met somebody that I thought checked all the boxes, and
8: you could sing that song, this is it.
14: Yes, this is it. I really thought he was literally tall, dark, and handsome, like 6'3", he was a Christian. And we dated for a year, solid. Like, he lived in another city, but we saw each other every single weekend. And so we were going back and forth and back and forth. But at the end of that year, I thought, okay, this is, you know, he's gonna propose. Mm-hmm. And I think I was sensing him pulling away, and I wanted the fairy tale. I wanted someone to find me worthy of marriage. Someone to say, I wanted to marry you more than I wanted to be married.
8: And so when you're feeling the pulling away, and it's just important, singles, okay?
13: Yeah.
8: Wendy's gonna teach you some things. So when you felt the pulling away, instead of kind of waiting, it would cause you maybe to push forward, like, okay, well, let me see if I can fix this, or is there something wrong? And of course, he could probably...
14: Guess what I did?
8: What'd you do?
14: I told him I loved him first, which was a huge mistake because I wasn't ready to do that. I wanted to be pursued, but I panicked. When I felt him pulling away, I thought And I had been so in control of that relationship. I thought I was, like, super in control, like, you know, whatever. And when that happened, and I said... I told him I loved him, and he didn't say it back right away.
8: What did he tell? Take us back. We're all sitting here.
14: He didn't say it back. And then it was about 3 weeks later at an Italian restaurant, and he says to me, I love you, but I don't know if you're the one. So I heard it. I love you. But it was like getting kissed and slapped at the same time.
11: He didn't hear anything beyond the butt.
14: Yeah, and so I'm sitting there and getting a stomach ache and thinking, why do I feel sick, literally sick to my stomach, because I just heard those words. I didn't know my value. I didn't know I deserved an I love you, period. I should have said, well, you can take your butt and your butt and go back to...
13: butt and your butt.
8: To your city.
14: To your city. And, you know, but I was so desperate to be loved and to feel loved.
8: What was that year relationship like? I mean, was he pursuing you during
14: Yes, because for the first 6 months, because I wasn't that into him, to be honest. But when I felt the shift and I panicked because I hadn't dealt with some rejection. And I think God had to take me through that heartbreak, which it was only a year. But it took me about 3 years. I'm whispering it because I don't want anyone to know. Yeah. It took me so long to get over this.
8: Did he ever reach back out to you?
14: He did. You know, it's that email that you pray for because you think that at that point, you're still believing for the resurrection, you know, and you're thinking God's going to bring him back, and you're holding on to prophetic words from strangers that, you know.
8: Right.
14: And so I got the email, I miss you. Can I come and see you? And you know it's danger, and you know you shouldn't
11: danger,
14: do it.
11: Danger. Yeah.
14: And God was
8: there's
14: even...
8: There's the yellow light going. It's like this.
14: Caution. There's a story in the book, and I was traveling that weekend when I got the email. And I was in a number of airports, and in every single bathroom that I went into in the airports, someone was throwing up next to me in the stall. That's how God speaks to me. I mean, not always through people throwing up, but it was like, and he said, and he took me to that scripture about as a dog returns to their vomit,
9: oh my
14: you
9: word.
14: Know, in other words, don't do this.
8: So what did you do?
14: But
8: what?
14: I ignored God.
8: Of course you did.
14: Because
8: and what happened? We want to hear the story.
14: So he shows up at the airport because he had to fly in and see me. And I just remember like watching him from a distance, and he looked very uncomfortable. And my spirit was uncomfortable too. And I was like, no.
8: But you were still looking good from Belize, right?
14: Exactly. Still looking good. And the Holy Spirit was telling me, Wendy, you're going to miss your reward, you know, if you go back. But what happened was the Holy Spirit knew I needed some closure. So, and it's funny, this is not even in the book, ladies. Like this
8: you're
14: is
8: not even, listen, this is not even in the book. Okay, so you got to keep watching this. Okay?
11: A special feature.
14: So, yeah, I left this part out. But so what happened was we did start dating again for 5 weeks. And then and during that time, the Holy Spirit was relentless, like, you know, this relationship, and I actually began to feel like it was dead. Like there was something so dead about it, but I needed to get to that point where I could say, right.

0: 2014, I still had to wait. I dedicated it to my future husband. I said, I know you'll be worth the wait. But then 2015 went by, 2016 went by. Now we're in well into 2017. I'm 52 years old and I'm like, God, where is he? I'm over 50, you know? And I know you're like freaking out. You're like, thank God this didn't
1: Rachel just fainted.
2: Get some salts here to revive her. She's
0: like, but I was over 50, ladies, and God said, when you're ready, there he'll be.
1: Oh, wow.
0: And so I knew I had another rhema word. If you're waiting, you've got to have those words from God, because I don't know how you make it.
1: Yeah.
0: I mean, yes, I had people praying for me. I meet people all the time that come up to me and say, I prayed for you when you're single, and I'm so happy to see that God brought you somebody.
3: But you know, the important point here, and this is so important, is that you had to be complete and whole before you would meet the person. And when you were in that relationship that you've been talking about,
0: I wasn't.
3: You were looking for him to fill a hole that only God can fill. And that's the thing about singles, is that when you have that desperation, which you said you had it at some point.
0: Oh, I definitely had it then too, because I remember things, losing myself, like losing my desire to even do what God had called me to do. I remember just thinking, you know, my career doesn't really matter, whatever he wants to do, my books don't really matter, whatever. I lost myself in someone else. And that was a huge prayer for me. Lord, when I meet the one that you brought, I don't want to lose me, because I like me.
1: Yeah.
3: I can't tell you how many friends that I've had that would be single and they would come to that place of losing the desperation and saying, you know, it may happen, it may not, but I'm content in where I am and who I am. If God brings somebody, great, and boom, I mean, it would happen just like that, Dorothy.
1: Exactly.
3: Just like that.
0: That's when it happened for me.
3: And that happened for you.
0: That's when it happened.
1: It did.
0: Yeah. I got to that place in my early 50s. My career was great. I was climbing mountains. I was still, I never laid it on.
3: Tell them the mountain.
0: I never laid it on the altar. I was, I had already done Kilimanjaro and I'd done Everspace Camp, and I was, the Inca Trail to Machu Picchu was on my list. So my friend Jenna and I are climbing, and it's so, Peru is just, it was like a postcard, and it was, we were just having a great time. And of course, we're talking about guys, right? And she was single and I'm single. And I'm like, hey, when we get back to Virginia Beach, can you know everybody, can you fix me up? I wasn't meeting anyone. CBN, I wasn't meeting anyone.
3: And you weren't even thinking about like getting married. You're just talking about some companionship.
0: Yes. Friendship. I mean, I just, you know, because I mean, I loved climbing mountains, but I usually was with girls, and I was like, so she's like, sure. So we get back, she sends me a picture. I'm like, okay, he's cute. So we meet down at the Hilton in late June of 2017. And
3: you really had no expectation at that point.
0: None.
3: Did you?
0: Just wanted to be out with somebody from the opposite sex. I mean, honestly, that was it. Like, just
3: But somebody who was you're equally yoked with.
0: Yeah.
3: That's also an important part.
0: It is. It is. Now, he wasn't somebody that I met in church, but, you know, Bill's a country boy. He's a fisherman. He's a hunter. He does love the Lord. And he has grown a lot in his faith. But at that time, he was not. I'm a co-host of the 700 Club, and he's not a regular churchgoer.
3: Yeah.
0: And I know a lot of people out there are like, ooh. But you know what? God saw his heart.
3: Yeah.
0: He's the kindest person I've ever known. And he loves the Lord, and he's been baptized.
3: He probably didn't even know about what you did, which was probably good.
0: Yeah. Well, his friend told him, not Jenna, but this other, his friend sent him a link and said, you better brush up on your Bible verses. So but God had gotten him to a place where he was ready for something new, something different.
3: Yeah. So God was preparing his heart even for something deeper with him, right?
0: But I finally got to that place where I was like, I was content, but I was still contending. I already had the promises from God.
3: Yeah.
0: I already had the word that you didn't miss it. And I also heard God say he was going to bring me his best. So I had written these things down. Plus, I had the word of God. You know, God's word says he'll give you the desires of your heart. So, but I was enjoying my life. My book, my new one, You Didn't Miss It, is all about enjoying the journey. Because if we don't, we're not glorifying God. If we're miserable in our singleness, then what does that say about our faith? You know, and so, plus,
3: And, you know, with him, you, even at first, you didn't think anything about him being husband material at first.
0: Not really. Really?
3: No, I mean, you were just kind of like enjoying it and stuff. And what

0: About the purity aspect, this is a big deal with singles. Like, I mean,
1: yes.
0: I've had several friends who were widowed or their husband died or they went through a divorce or something. And that is a big issue for dating is
1: it is
0: keeping the relationship pure. And that
1: no matter your age,
0: no matter, especially, I mean, if you've been married,
1: yeah.
0: I mean, and so it's just kind of like in today's world expected, you know, that you're going to have mm-hmm. sex when in reality that goes totally against the word of God. And you really kind of muddle a relationship, muddy it.
1: You do. So. It's, you know, I have a chapter in the first book called The Dangers of Recreational Kissing, you know, but, and I also have a chapter called Purity is Sexy, because that was something God whispered to me when I was in that other, I know, purity is sexy, right? And so Bill, as soon as I figured out, okay, he is definitely boyfriend material. We're dating.
0: And also he was pursuing you.
1: And he was pursuing me.
0: And this was new for you.
1: But we had the talk, and I write about it, and you didn't miss it. I write about the talk. And he was completely on board.
0: And
1: what
0: was the talk?
1: The talk was...
0: I'm the co-host of 700 Club. I can't go to bed with you. No, I love Jesus, and I can't go to bed with you.
1: Pretty much.
0: Yeah.
1: I mean, honestly.
0: Yeah.
1: No, that was it. Because,
0: yeah.
1: And also, my first book was holding me accountable.
0: Mm.
1: Okay, now I'm in my 50s, and I'm, you know, like, thinking, well, what is it really going to matter? Yes, because when I... write my next book. I didn't know I was going to write another book, but I had waited this long.
0: Yes.
1: And I wanted to be able to find out, okay, God, I know you're going to bless me. You're going to bless me. This is something that I have been waiting on for a long time. And if this guy can't get on board, then he's not the one. And so as soon as he was like, yeah, no problem, you know, it was just easy peasy to, you know, to the wedding
2: day. So
1: there
2: was no, like, trepidation on his part?
1: No, I think God had prepared him.
2: Yeah.
1: And I was completely different than anyone he had dated. And so, but yeah, he agreed to the terms. And
0: was that refreshing for you to, number one, be pursued?
1: Completely.
0: And wanted and desired in a way where you didn't feel like you were fighting for that or you were doing the one, you know, that was going after the guy, which again, there's nothing wrong. Like if you're in a church or something, meeting someone, saying hi, you know, introducing yourself, whatever. I mean, but there is something about a man pursuing a woman that is important. What is that?
1: Well, that's how God designed it. You know, they are the hunters. They are the pursuers. And we are created, our hearts. My heart was a little bit closed still. And so Bill had to work a little bit, you know, he had to come up with some good date plans and
0: what were some of the things that he did that impressed you early on?
1: So I was,
0: because I know you're a planner initiator. So all of a sudden to let someone else in that role.
1: So remember at the beginning, I was like kind of nonchalant about him, and he called me on a Saturday morning and I was still in bed, and I don't know. I was just not having a great day. And I was thinking, I'm just going to lay in bed, you know? And he's like, well, why don't we go blueberry picking? And I'm like, oh, sure, okay, yeah, let's go. So suddenly it was like, oh, I kind of see him a little bit differently mm-hmm. now.
0: Yeah.
1: You know, I think he is boyfriend
3: more
1: material.
3: Relaxed, probably.
1: Well, he's relaxed, yeah.
0: He is cute, though. Well, he is going to eventually pop the question. Michelle, what are you thinking over there?
4: I have a question for you.
1: Yes, ma'am.
4: So I know that singles here delight yourself in the Lord, right, while you wait. What do you do when the one you're supposed to be delighting in, you secretly have, like, beef with, like, you're irritated, waiting, frustrated, like, Lord, when?
1: Such a great question. Well, because you got to get this mindset that waiting is not punishment, mm-hmm. it's preparation, and also there's purpose in the waiting. I remember when somebody told me that there's purpose in the waiting, that kind of like really helped me in my waiting mm-hmm. process, because God is a God of order. And he says in Isaiah, you know, I will wait. God says, I'm going to wait that I might be gracious to you mm-hmm. so that, you know, I'll get the glory because I'm making you wait. So, yeah, he's still making us wait, right? But it's because he loves us and he's being gracious
2: to
1: us.
2: But it's also productive. And I think for someone like me, when you can shift your mindset into, I'm not just wasting time, but there's actually a point to it or purpose.
1: Yeah.
2: Then it helps you, like, walk through.
5: What are some practical things that you can do while you wait?
1: Pursue your passions.
3: Yes.
1: You know, go after what makes you happy, what makes you want to get out of bed in the morning. For me,
0: seeing the grandbabies.
1: Yeah. Okay. Yeah.
0: Yeah.
1: You know, for me, other than, you know, my job at CBN, it was climbing mountains, mm-hmm. and I got into high elevation climbing, and I just traveling.
0: Yeah.
1: I love coffee. You know, I would just like go to different cities and try all the different coffees and climb their mountains and meet, and then you meet friends and mm-hmm. and just pursuing, you know, my relationship with the Lord. I mean, just staying. I tell singles, look, you've got to stay. It's okay to get upset sometimes, and God understands that. But, you know, He's faithful. Keep close to Him. He's the one who's going to bring you that desire of your heart at the right timing.
0: So how long did y'all date before He actually popped the question? Tell us about the day. Did you know it was coming?
1: I did not.
0: I love him already, Bill.
1: I did not. Hiking Old Rag Mountain, my favorite mountain in Virginia. It's... So it was September 1st, 2018. I thought he was going to propose around the 1 year mark because it was just set in my mind that if he really loves me, it will be at the 1 year mark.
0: But he had an idea before the 1 year
1: mark. And when it didn't happen at that 1 year mark, I had a little meltdown. Like I got so upset that I was crying uncontrollably. I know this is terrible. I mean, I hate to even admit this, but I really thought it was supposed to happen.
2: Wait, did he see you cry?
1: He did. He saw me cry.
2: Did you tell him why?
1: Eventually. But
2: what did he say?
1: Well, he didn't say anything because he was still shopping for the ring and he couldn't tell me. He was looking for the perfect ring.
0: Yeah.
1: And he knew what I wanted.
0: So how soon after the 1 year did he propose?
1: It was September 1st, so like that's like almost like 13 months.
0: Okay.
1: Like, so right after.
0: So close to the 1 year.
1: I know, like 14 months. So we met late June, but I feel like we didn't really start dating till late July. So August. Yeah, okay, so I was boo-hooing over nothing. So
0: did he propose when you were climbing the mountain?
1: So we're on the top of Old Rag Mountain. Aww. It's completely fogged in. Normally you can see gorgeous Blue Ridge after Blue mm-hmm. Ridge. We're with Jenna, my friend. She didn't know.
0: Oh,
1: it's starting to lightning and thunder.
0: Oh, wow.
1: And we're up there having lunch, and I get ready to get up, and he says, don't get up yet. I want to throw something away. And I'm like, there's no trash cans up here. Like, you can't. But I wasn't thinking, you know. And so then I look back, and he's holding this ring right here. He's holding this ring, and he says, will you carry this down the mountain? And I just looked at him and kept looking at the ring, and I was waiting for all the extra words that come that the Hallmark movie, you know, like, you know, you're the woman of my dreams. I can't live without you. I literally thought like all of these other words were coming. So I just kept staring at him like a deer. And then he had asked me to marry him in his own way, right? Would you mm-hmm. carry this down the mountain? I asked him, is there something you want to ask me? Because I really thought I'd watched so many Hallmark movies.
0: Yeah, yeah.
1: And what he didn't know and what I had forgotten in that moment was I wrote a screenplay about this moment, and I had the man ask it at the top in the exact spot where it was happening. He didn't know. It was prophetic. What was happening was prophetic, except for the being fogged in. That was not prophetic. Anyway, he said, will you marry me? So it was a great moment, and we still laugh about the proposal because he says, I didn't do it right. No, I said, you did it perfect. I just messed it up a little bit. But I love the ring.
0: And y'all got married how many months?
1: 5 months later.
0: 5 months later.
1: 5 months later.
0: And now you've been married for?
1: 5 years in February.
0: And the Lord told you? You didn't miss it.
1: You didn't miss it. God's best is worth the wait. And God gave me more than I asked for.
3: And Bill's probably grateful that you waited.
1: Amen. Yeah.
3: He has to.
0: For sure. All right. Well, here we are, y'all. This is Hallmark Movie. Stay right where you are. We're going to be right back in just a moment.
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6: 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Also available on Amazon.
0: Well, this has been such a fun program. Have y'all enjoyed this?
8: Yes. Most questions I've ever heard on my show.
0: and so most good. Laughter, right?
8: Yeah.
0: Well, just be encouraged today. You know, we are out of time, but I want you to remember that even if you find yourself in a season of waiting, listen, God has not forgotten you. Scripture tells us that if we delight ourselves in the Lord, that He'll give us the desires of our heart. I think the first and most important decision that you can make is, you know, just like Wendy talked about, is just securing yourself, your relationship with God and making sure that you know Him, invite Him into your heart, ask Him to forgive you of your sins and say, hey, I want to join with you and just allow you to lead me in my life in a way that maybe I haven't been doing. And you'll be shocked at some of those doors that are going to open if you just invite Jesus in and say, Jesus, I need you. He'll show up and be there for you. And He will meet every need, whether it's relational, spiritual, or practical, whatever it is you need today. You'll be encouraged. Are you singles out there? This is just for you. Well, if you're watching today and you want to say that prayer of salvation or someone to pray with you, we would love to pray with you about that as well. I do want to thank Wendy for joining us at the table. Be sure to pick up a copy of her book. You didn't miss it. God's best is worth the wait. For more, you can visit her online at wendygriffithauthor.com. As always, be sure to follow us on all social media platforms. You can leave us a comment. Let us know how Table Talk is touching your life. We love hearing from you. And you want to make sure to subscribe to the Joni Table Talk podcast. It's available right now across all top podcast apps. Thank you so much for watching. Cindy, I think you're the only one who didn't say anything. What do you got to say about this show?
3: Oh, well, I just thought it was going to be such an encouragement to men and women out there that are waiting.
0: Right. God's
3: saying waiting
0: you didn't
3: for
0: miss
3: God's
0: it.
3: Best.
0: Maybe you didn't miss it. So.
1: And she's living her Hallmark right now.
3: I really
1: she's
3: am.
1: She's got her
0: she is Cindy,
1: handsome husband.
0: Cindy's got, and everybody at the table has a story. Let me tell you, you have a story. But just remember this, God is not through with you. He's not through blessing you, helping you, encouraging you, helping you. And so you be encouraged today, especially you singles. We love you. We'll see you next time. Bye-bye for today.
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0: made it a sixth week at number one on 20 The Countdown magazine yesterday here on Shine FM. Phil Wickham and Crowder, it really is Amazing Grace. Good morning, I'm Mount Mike. Hope you had a fantastic weekend. Your chance to win Flames tickets for tomorrow night's game. Flames taking on the Canucks preseason play. We'll spin the wheel of winning around 7:40-ish this morning. Give you a chance at that. Also, the key word of the day today for that beautiful, all-inclusive family trip for four to Barbados. 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We'll make that draw Friday, October 2nd. Still, lots of chances to enter daily. More on the trip coming up in a little bit. Let's pray. Lord, we thank you for another day of life as we start this new day together as our Shine family. We ask you, fill our hearts with gratitude. Give us joy and kindness so that we can be a light for each other and for the world. Remind us of your word. Bless us with your amazing love and presence. 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Amen.
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0: It's Tamara Melissa with Brave 88.9 Shine FM. I was just reading with CTV Calgary. This is cool. 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Grey Guardians, a series of three new puppet shows put on by Society Puppeteers, touring seniors' homes and community centers throughout Calgary and Lethbridge this month. 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
1: Good morning. It is 7 o'clock. I'm Mountain Mike, checking roads for stubborn stump grinding and tree care. And we do have a couple of problems in southeast Calgary. It's northbound Stony Trail just after Pagan. That one tying up the left-hand lane. And in the southwest, Stony Trail just south of 17th Ave. Looks like we've got a collision there as well. Drive safely. See anything going on? Please let me know.
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1: Parliament returns this week, with the federal government expected to introduce its Building Canada Strong Act, aimed at speeding up approvals for major projects by establishing a one-project, one-review, one-year timeline. Prime Minister Mark Carney says the goal is to give investors greater certainty, while environmental groups have raised concerns about possible weaker protections. NDP leader Avi Lewis says his party will oppose any changes that undermine workers' right to strike. Conservatives also demanding answers about the latest Canada U.S. tariff dispute and the government's position on a proposed closer relationship with the European Union. In case you missed hearing, on Friday, Alberta Parks issued a warning for several areas of Fish Creek Provincial Park after multiple sightings of a bear. The advisory in place for areas of the park including Bebo Grove, Shannon Terrace, and Vautier's Flats. A black bear has been reported during peak daylight hours. Visitors urged to make noise, travel in groups, and stay alert for bears or signs of bear activity. Provincial news later this morning, Premier Daniel Smith and Minister of Health, Hospital and Surgical Health Services Adriana LaGrange will announce a major step to improve healthcare access in Airdrie. Calgary Flames opened their preseason last night, a 4-2 loss to the Seattle Kraken at the Scotiabank Saddledome. Calgary back in action tomorrow against the Vancouver Canucks, and I'll have your chance to win tickets to that game before 8 o'clock this morning with the brand new Shine FM Wheel of Winning. Blue Jays avoided a weekend sweep yesterday, 7-2 over the Rangers. Toronto sits three games back of the White Sox in the AL wildcard race, six games remaining. Toronto opens a three-game road trip with Baltimore this afternoon at 4:35. 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It's looking nice, mainly sunny, 27. The expected high today, sunshine continues, 24 tomorrow, and a high of 20 on Wednesday. Right now in Calgary, it's 11 degrees.
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0: Shine FM Morning Good News Report. 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And one more shout out, Calgary's Edworthy Park got a major green upgrade over the weekend. Dozens of volunteers rolled up their sleeves for the annual TD Tree Days initiative, planting 310 native trees and shrubs along the river valley. That helps protect the park's urban canopy and restores vital habitat near the Douglas Fir Trail. And that's your morning good news report.
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1: Shine FM and a good morning to you. That is Micah Tyler and Colton Dixon together for Perfectly. 7:26, beautiful day for the last full day of summer. Yeah, it's wrapping up tomorrow. Fall kicks in the evening tomorrow. Mainly sunny today. We'll get up to 27 degrees. Wow, enjoy that. 11 right now. Still a couple of problems on the roads in southwest Calgary. Stoney Trail just south of 17th Avenue. And in the southeast, northbound Stoney Trail just after Pagan. That one in the left-hand lane. So a couple of issues. Drive safely. See anything going on? Please let me know. Time for our morning encouragement today. It's 2 Corinthians 12, verse 9. But he said to me, "My grace is sufficient for you, for my power is made perfect in weakness. Therefore, I will boast all the more gladly about my weaknesses, so that Christ's power may rest on me." Amen. Just be held. Here's Casting Crowns.

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Hawk Nelson drops in the ocean on Shine FM. Good morning, I'm Mount Mike. The Flames came up short, losing 4-2 to the Kraken last night at the Saddle Dome. Preseason play, they got to get all the bugs worked out, everything like that. So no biggie. They're back at it tomorrow, taking on the Canucks. Can you go to that game? I've got a pair of tickets for tomorrow night. It's time for our Wheel of Winning contest, and I think I'll actually spin the wheel and get this going, and then we'll find out what we're doing, okay? And today we're playing Who in Three. You know what that is? I'm going to play a little clip here. One Shine artist. I'll play the clip of three of the song titles of that artist. And if you can correctly identify who that artist is, then you might be going to the game. I'm going to play the clip for you right now.

0: 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And are you able to go to the game tomorrow night? I need a contestant. 403-276-8888.
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5: Some 46 years ago, when I was in West Germany, I bought a pen. 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I heard this strange question as though somebody asking me, so who is going to use it 100 years from now? Baffled, I looked at this pen and I realized nothing really matters 100 years from now. I still love the pen, but I realized that nothing really matters than living for Christ and following in His footsteps.
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0: There's Tasha Layton, Meet Me in the Valley. All season long, you have a chance to win, and hopefully the Flames will as well. 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
0: Hi, who's this?
1: Adrian.
0: Adrian, congratulations, you've made it through. I'm going to play the clip one more time for you, okay?
1: Okay.
0: Take a listen to this. Oh, I hit the wrong button here. Hold on. It's a Monday morning for sure.

0: And who is that Shine FM artist?
1: I think it's Francisca Bethel.
0: Pretty close. I'll give it to you because it's preseason. Francesca Battistelli is her name.
1: Okay, thank you so much.
0: There you go. Adrian, you're off to the game tomorrow night. Can you give me a good Go Flames go?
1: Yay, Go Flames go.
0: Good job, Adrian. Enjoy. And yeah, when we get into the regular season, I'm going to be a little tougher with this contest.
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1: Good morning. It is 8:01 and checking the roads for Cupboards Express. Still those couple of problems we've had over the last little bit here. Southeast Calgary, northbound Stoney Trail just after Pagan, and in the southwest, Stoney just south of 17th Avenue. So watch out for those two areas. Drive safely. See anything else going on? Please let me know.
2: Cupboards Express has a stockpile of everything from screws to lumber, and they make as much as they can right here in Alberta, so you can get a new kitchen in as little as 2 weeks.
1: Parliament returns this week. The federal government expected to introduce its Building Canada Strong Act aimed at speeding up approvals for major projects by establishing a one project, one review, 1 year timeline. Prime Minister Mark Carney says the goal is to give investors greater certainty, while environmental groups have raised concerns about possible weaker protections. NDP leader Avi Lewis says his party will oppose any changes that undermine workers' rights to strike. Conservatives also demanding answers about the latest Canada-U.S. tariff dispute and the government's position on a proposed closer relationship with the European Union. Calgary Housing is bringing new life to Bridgeland Place Tower in the historic Bridgeland Riverside neighborhood. An anticipated 2028 completion, the high-rise will include 203 homes with 1, 2, and 3 bedrooms. Operating under Calgary Housing's mixed-income model, families of all sizes and a wide range of incomes will live in the completely renovated tower at 736 McDougall Court Northeast. More info on that with the city's website, calgary.ca. NIC Provincial News later this morning. Premier Daniel Smith and Minister of Hospital and Surgical Health Services Adriana LaGrange will announce a major step to improve healthcare access in Airdrie. Blue Jays avoided a weekend sweep yesterday, 7-2 over the Rangers. Toronto sits 3 games back of the White Sox in the AL wildcard race. 6 games remaining. Toronto opens a 3-game road trip with Baltimore this afternoon at 4:35. In the NFL Monday Nighter, New York Giants at the LA Rams. That's this evening at 6:15. 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Mainly sunny on this last full day of fall, up to 20, or fall, summer, last full day of summer. 27 degrees today in the sunshine. Wow. 24 tomorrow, 20 on Wednesday. Right now in Calgary, it is 11 degrees.
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Torn Wells, Breathe on It on Shine FM. Well, let me tell you what I did over the weekend. I went back in time and enjoyed my youth. I went to the movies and saw the 40th anniversary showing of Transformers, the movie, back from 1986. Oh, I've always loved the Transformers when I was a kid. I remember watching the actual cartoon came out in September of 84. Ooh, 42 years ago. And I remember I was watching Global, or at the time, CFAC, channels 2 and 7. And I just happened to luck in to the cartoon starting. And I'm like, what's this? Transformers. Anyway, I watched it, a 30-minute episode, and I'm like, that's good. And then all of a sudden, a second episode starts. I'm like, oh, this is cool. And then a third episode. I remember that day. They played three episodes back to back because there was a little trilogy to kick off the series. I was loving this. I'm like, yeah, I like this. So, of course, watch the cartoon. Watched movies over the years, and then I had never actually, as much as loving the whole cartoon back in the 80s, I missed out somehow on seeing this, the Transformers, the movie. So it's in theaters now. My son Anderson and I went, had a great time. Now, it's kind of a little old. The print, the audio was a little quieter than a normal movie because I guess it's so old, but it was so awesome to see it on the big screen. And if you are a fan and do go, stay through the credits because there's a little mini movie afterwards, kind of a where could the story go from here sort of thing. Anyway, I just love the whole thing. So Transformers, it's in theaters now if you want to go check out the 40th anniversary of the movie.

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0: There's Blessing Offer, Lift Me Up, 88.9, Shine FM, 828. Good morning, I'm Mountain Mike. A sunshiny day up to 27 degrees. Enjoy that. That's got to be rivaling Barbados, hey? But they got a beautiful ocean and a whole bunch of fun there. Don't forget our contest for the Jetaway, Shine FM, AM The Light, Barbados Tourism, all teaming up for an incredible all-inclusive six-day, five-night trip. Turtle Beach, Barbados, Tribute Portfolio, all-inclusive resort, flights for a family of four. All the details you need to know about the contest at our website, shinefm.com. And what else you need to know is there's a daily keyword. You listen for the word of the day. Text that in, 403-276-8888, and you'll have another entry into the contest. Today's word is tropical. Tropical, 403-276-8888. You will get a reply back with your entry with a survey. Paul the Promo Guy put together a little survey. If you could fill that out, would be very much appreciated. I don't know the questions on it, but just a few questions. If there is one that says, how much do you love Mountain Mike? Just lay it on thick, okay? Anyway, no. Just a few questions, and we would love for you to take part in that. And by doing that, you'll be thrown into another little draw for a chance at a pair of tickets to an upcoming Flames game. So there you go. Fill out the survey if you can. If you're too busy, I get it. But get in the draw for the Jetaway. Today's word is tropical, 403-276-8888.
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0: 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It is 8:41. Good morning. I'm Mount Mike. I thought I'd go over a couple of traffic problems again. Monday morning, yes, we got a little bit of volume in some of the usual spots on Deerfoot, Glenmore. Do have problems from a while ago now. Northbound Stony Trail just after Pagan Trail in southeast Calgary. Stony Trail south of 17th Ave in southwest Calgary. And now I see also in southwest Calgary, southbound Crowchild just after 33rd Ave. We've got an incident there blocking the right-hand lane. So a few things to deal with on a Monday morning, but it's going to be a beautiful day, up to 27 degrees today, the final full day of summer. Fall kicks in tomorrow evening, I think just after 6 o'clock. So enjoy the sunshine today. We're sitting at 10 right now.
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0: 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Well, this just happened.
1: Hello, Mark.
2: Hey, Mark, my friend. How are you?
1: Good. Yourself?
2: Doing very well, thank you. Johnny with Shine FM.
1: How you doing?
2: Well, so far I'm good. I'm wondering how you're doing on this Monday morning.
1: Oh, not too bad, not too bad. Up early at it, so you know how it goes.
2: What are you up early and at it for this morning?
1: Construction.
2: Okay, well, thank you for doing what you do. What are you building?
1: We do industrial modules, so.
2: It sounds smart, so.
1: Yeah.
2: I don't know if you knew this or not, but we were doing a big giveaway for our trip to Barbados.
1: Yes, sir. I've been entering all the time.
2: Well, that's good. You hear the keyword each and every day. You get yourself qualified. And in the midst of that, we are looking to give away $1,000 to one lucky person.
1: Nice.
2: And so we drew a name this morning, and a guy by the name of Mark popped up with a phone number, and that's why I'm calling.
1: Wonderful. Thank you very much. I do appreciate that.
2: Walking away with $1,000. So that means you can either, you know, buy lunch for the crew, or, you know, we could do dinner. You just let me know what you want to do with $1,000, but I wanted to phone you this morning and say congratulations.
1: Yeah, no, I appreciate that. I will definitely be sharing it with friends and family, for sure.
2: Awesome. Well, congratulations, my friend. And it is a good reminder that when you hear the keyword of the day each and every day, you get yourself qualified and somebody's going to walk away with 6 days, 5 nights, and a trip to Barbados for four.
0: Congrats, Mark. $1,000 Visa gift cards. And thanks for the call there, Johnny. That keyword of the day to get into the draw for the Barbados giveaway, Jetaway. It's tropical. Text tropical 403-276-8888.
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1: Good morning. It is 9:01. Some news from the province coming later this morning. Premier Daniel Smith, Minister of Hospital and Surgical Health Services Adriana LaGrange, will be announcing a major step to improve healthcare access in Airdrie. In case you missed hearing this on Friday, Alberta Parks issued a warning for several areas of Fish Creek Provincial Park after multiple sightings of a bear. The advisory in place for areas of the park, including Bebo Grove, Shannon Terrace, and Vautier's Flats. A black bear has been reported during peak daylight hours. Visitors are urged to make noise, travel in groups, and stay alert for bears or signs of bear activity. And Calgary Housing is bringing new life to Bridgeland Place Tower in the Bridgeland Riverside neighborhood. An anticipated 2028 completion. The high-rise will include 203 homes, 1, 2, and 3 bedrooms, operating under Calgary's housing mixed-income model. Families of all sizes and a wide range of incomes will live in a completely renovated tower, 736 McDougall Court, Northeast. More info on that at the city website, calgary.ca. Calgary Flames opened their preseason last night with a 4-2 loss to the Seattle Kraken at the Scotiabank Saddledome. Calgary is back in action tomorrow against the Vancouver Canucks, and congrats to Adrian and our Shine family who picked up a pair of tickets for that game. Listen every Monday morning for the Shine FM Wheel of Winning and your chance to a Flames game this season. NFL Monday Nighter, New York Giants at Los Angeles Rams, 6:15 this evening. Oh, the Blue Jays, they avoided a weekend sweep yesterday, 7-2 over the Rangers. Toronto sits 3 games back of the White Sox in the AL wildcard race, just 6 games remaining. Toronto will open a 3-game road trip with Baltimore this afternoon at 4:35. The forecast is looking like sunshine, 27 degrees today, 24 tomorrow, 20 on Wednesday. Right now, it is 10 degrees with Phil Wickham.

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1: God, I'm just grateful. Great song. Chandler Moore, Shine FM. Hey, Mercy Me's coming up. Also, Matt Maher, Loving the Outcome. CeCe Winans with the story behind the song, Worthy of It All. And the Morning Good News Report coming up, too. Lord, we give you thanks for another day of life. Starting this new day together, our Shine family, we ask you, fill our hearts with gratitude. Give us joy and kindness so that we can be a light for each other and for the world. Remind us of your word. Bless us with your amazing love. Guide us to say and do things that honor you and reflect your goodness. Amen.

0: 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Big shout out to all the runners, walkers, volunteers, donators with yesterday's Terry Fox Run, 46th year. 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And one more shout out, Calgary's Edworthy Park got a major green upgrade over the weekend. Dozens of volunteers rolled up their sleeves for the annual TD Tree Days initiative, planting 310 native trees and shrubs along the river valley. That helps protect the park's urban canopy and restores vital habitat near the Douglas Fir Trail. And that's your morning good news report.
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0: 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A reminder, our key word of the day for the Barbados Getaway is tropical. Tropical, 403-276-8888. Get another entry into that draw. It's time for the story behind the song.
1: 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Psalm 63 talks about God's love being better than life, and that is so true. When I think of the goodness of Jesus and all that he has done for me, I can't help but praise God. And this song, Worthy of It All, just puts it all in perspective. When I just think of all of the great things that God has done, what he continues to do, and not just because of what he's done, but just because of who he is. He's worthy of all of our praise, all of our strength. The Bible instructs us to love him with all of our heart, soul, and mind. Why? Because he deserves nothing less. He is worthy of it all.

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0: Forrest Frank on Shine FM with OK. Hey, good morning. I'm Mountain Mike. 2 Corinthians 12, verse 9, our morning encouragement today. But he said to me, my grace is sufficient for you, for my power is made perfect in weakness. Therefore, I will boast all the more gladly about my weaknesses so that Christ's power may rest on me. Amen. Hey, congrats to Adrian and our Shine family. 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If you're a fan of the Blue Jays, hey, they need you to cheer them on. They're three back of that wild card spot, opening up a new series with Baltimore this afternoon at 4:35. Stephanie Nicole's coming up. Have a fantastic day. Enjoy the sunshine up to 27.
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1: What a weekend for, camping and all kinds of fun things. But, yesterday, the 46th annual Terry Fox Run across Canada, raising $30 million yesterday. But, of course, even bigger news than that, they've reached their $1 billion mark for fundraising for cancer research, which is incredible. And I know many students have been participating in fundraising efforts for the Terry Fox Run across our community this month, and for some maybe into October, depending on the timing. So hoping for some really good weather. If your school hasn't had theirs yet, maybe hanging on for some good weather for that one. But of course, the story of Terry Fox is a Canadian icon, really. And his journey across Canada and battle with cancer has been inspiring. And, to date, $1 billion raised. Incredible.
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And in response, just a quick link for a 5-minute survey. 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
1: I was certainly not expecting this answer to the question, which bird has the most melodious sound, the most pleasant bird song to listen to? I've become a bit of a bird watcher. I think it comes with age. I don't know. But I loved this little story because they did a survey of 123 different wild bird species. And the top rating out of all of the species that they tested was the common blackbird. Isn't that interesting? You know, you wouldn't expect that. He's kind of a plain looking guy. But the bird song that comes out of that, just almost 5 out of 5 stars. Others that were along the top of the list included the European goldfinch, the robin, the European robin, not the American robin. And the one that people really didn't like was the barn owl. Poor guy. But I guess he's supposed to sound a bit scary.
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September is Pediatric Cancer Awareness Month, and we continue to lift up those in prayer for whom this has been the journey. Not an easy one by any stretch, but praying for the strength of the Lord and for healing as well.

0: On the night you're falling all to pieces, you can bring your lonely heart to Jesus. What if I told you that I believe it?
1: What an incredible week for family photos. If you have somebody who's, you know, in your life, they're really good at photography, maybe you've asked them to come on out and help you, or perhaps you've hired a photographer and you want to make the most of the time you have. So I was going online looking, you know, what are some good things that we can do to make sure things go well? You don't have to be matchy-matchy, but a color palette is nice. And then the second tip I thought was really interesting. They said that mom sets the tone. If mom is totally stressed out, it really shows in the rest of the family. Ah, yikes. A lot of pressure, moms. But you know what? I think that if we remember that, you know, it's okay. Things don't go perfectly. And photographers are pretty amazing. They can work their magic and do some pretty incredible things to snap some beautiful photos of our families. So it's lots to just relax and celebrate.
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a little bit of insight into the world of, you know, online safety when the online safety experts have a top three list of games they would never let their own kids play. On the way, we'll find out what that list is.

0: Earlier this month, I noticed a headline that came out that said, you know, the biggest impact or the biggest danger for kids right now is not stuff that's happening in real life, but it's actually online harms. We realize that there are some things going on that maybe we are not aware of, and it's really tricky to tell what's actually happening. So online experts have been giving us warnings for years about different things. And when they were asked, which video games would you never let your own kids play? I think this is kind of telling. But here are the top three: Roblox, Fortnite, and Grand Theft Auto. And why not? Well, they said it's simple. Online predators, content, and then it can be super addicting. So some of these you're spending real world money. You want to be, you know, aware of that and, you know, try to transition and see if you can find some other ways that kids can still connect and maybe leave some of these other things to the side.
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Isn't it amazing how God provides often at the last minute, you know, those only God could do that stories. 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And we all have stories like that. If we look back, we can see them.

0: If you were to look at your huge pile of expectations on you, responsibilities, things you need to do, sometimes we look up at all of that and go, I'm just going to go back to bed. I don't need this right now. And yet we can't. We got to get up. We got to keep going and do these things, doing the next thing, right? The next good thing. Laura Wiffler is a beautiful writer. She says, we live in the light of the life to come, knowing Jesus has promised to return. So let's fix our eyes on things above, not on earthly things, but also in the meantime, we choose to do the next good thing. And I do think it takes a lot of wisdom sometimes to know exactly what that is. So let's keep praying for each other on this journey. We got to, continue to encourage one another and use the wisdom the Lord has given to us as we decide what that looks like.
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0: kids or grandkids are going to want. Pray for them. 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

so beneficial to get creative this fall if you don't think of yourself as a creative person. A little tidbit here from the experts. Think about what you did creatively when you were a kid. And then, you know, try to do that in some form again. You may find those creative juices flowing.

0: Time is so precious, isn't it? And sometimes we spend it on certain things at the expense of something else. And sometimes that thing is our own marriage, our own relationship with our significant other. And figuring out how to get that date night back in is a good thing. But sometimes on the date night, we're just talking business the whole time. Did you know that one of the best things you can do for your relationship this week is to find a point of shared fun, actual fun? You know, you block off that time and say, we're not going to do any business chat. So whatever it has to do with kids or parents or in-laws or whatever it is, not talking about that. Bills, that's out. 1 or 2 hours this week, if you can block that out and share some fun and especially shared laughter. It does not make all of the other things go away. We know this, but it gives a bit of levity. It gives a bit of a break and helps you remember, oh yeah, I love this person. And having that fun together can just be a starting point to build up your relationship.
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hands make light work. And of course, we see this in all different areas of our communities. Today, a huge high five, or maybe even a high 10, to school bus drivers who are preparing for the afternoon run. Thank you for all you do. You make a huge difference.

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I got a word for you. 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

0: 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The new one from Elevation Worship. Mostly sunny forecast for the week, which is good because the Nightlight 2026 Festival is at Victoria Park coming up this Thursday to Saturday. Now, at least Thursday will be sunny. The other days we'll have to see. They'll have lighted sculptures, glowing, walkable outdoor playground. Really cool. Hopefully the rain will hold off. The forecast is, well, it's looking like maybe. Forecast for Masters Counseling. Here's how it looks. We got sunshine for today. High of 27. So nice. Sunny 24 tomorrow. Sunny and 20 on Wednesday for the first day of the Nightlight Festival 2026. On Thursday, sunny and 16. But then Friday, rain. A little cooler on Saturday, but back to the sun. So we'll get some nice sunny weather in there for that festival or whatever you're doing outside.
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In the 23rd Psalm, it says, even though I walk through the valley of the shadow of death, I will fear no evil, for you are with me. Your rod and your staff comforts me. Maybe that valley does feel like the valley of the shadow of death right now. God is with you right there. He's going to meet you in the valley. Stasha Layton, 88.9 Shine FM.

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0: Torrin Wells is on 88.9 Shine FM. So are you counting down the days till fall? You don't have to count much longer. It's here, officially, according to the calendar, tomorrow at 8.04 p.m., Environment Canada says. So the countdown to fall, almost done. Seemed to go so quick, didn't it? We have a beautiful week for the first partial week of fall. Lots of sunshine in the forecast, nice and warm. 27 in the sun today. If that's fall, I'll take it.
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1: 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And we got Canadian Brooke Nichols. Martin Smith is going to be there. It's in Edmonton coming up this weekend. That's September 26th. The Edmonton Expo Center, great venue for that. And yes, there are tickets still available. 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It's going to be a great show. We can't wait to see you there.
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1: Hi, I'm John Raymer. Happy Monday. I shared this on Facebook today. Isaiah 1:17 says, "Learn to do good, to seek justice, help the oppressed, defend the orphan, plead for the widow." How has somebody blessed you today? Maybe somebody has done good to you, or you did good to somebody else. There's Laura's story in blessings. So many blessings. 88.9 Shine FM.

0: 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Last week, as a little extra, we gave away $1,000 in Visa gift cards. Mark was our winner. He's going to spread the wealth just a little bit.
1: Yeah, no, I appreciate that. I will definitely be sharing it with friends and family, for sure.
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0: 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They're leaving the nest for university abroad. 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Because for out-of-country medical emergencies, including those while participating in

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lift up my eyes to the hills. 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
1: 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It starts at 8.04 p.m. If you want to get really official about it, weather forecast looks good for the first partial week of fall, mostly sunny. 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Mostly clear 8 tonight, sunny 24 tomorrow. After a beautiful high of 27, what a great ride home today, hey? Sunny and 20 Wednesday, sunny and 16 on Thursday, maybe rain on Friday, high at 10, 13 in the sun coming up on Saturday. 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

0: 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Sunny drive home. Hi, I'm John Raymer. Learn to do good. Seek justice. Help the oppressed. Defend the orphan. Plead for the widow. That's from Isaiah chapter 1, verse 17. Some encouragement on our way home. And I think all the reminders about doing good and seeking justice are really timely, aren't they? I put that on Facebook, too, if you want to pass it on to somebody.
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1: 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Matthew West, 88.9 Shine FM. Focus on the Family is coming up at 6. Isaiah 1, verse 17. I put this on Facebook too, but it says, learn to do good, seek justice, help the oppressed, defend the orphan, plead for the widow. Do good today. How has somebody done good to you? Maybe you did something good for somebody else. Have a great night. Enjoy the sunshine. I'll see you tomorrow.
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